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0: Do you enjoy escaping to the ocean? Then you'll love Crescent Swells on Radio Northern Beaches. Hi, I'm David Bell. 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Salty surf sounds for family and friends living by the ocean. These are the Crescent Swells. It's like saltwater therapy for your ears.
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too. Love that crazy old jazz, although that song jumped in the middle. The player, for some reason, jumped along. I'm sorry about that. But anyway, we got through. Love that crazy old jazz, and that's what we're going to do today. All that jazz here on Radio Northern Beaches, and it's Jeff Williams with you. Thank you for joining me. And thanks to Wes Harder for his program before this one of the big bands. It's my idea, and it's the idea of this program, to keep the legend of trad jazz alive, and that's the aim of the exercise today here on this program. And Billie Holiday kicked it off with her program, I Hear Music, and that's the kind of music we're going to hear, Dixieland type music, trad jazz from way back then. You don't hear much of it these days on the radio, but you do hear it on this program. So let's get started with this one from the famous Bob Crosby and his Bobcats, with an appropriate song to start off with. It's called Blow, Blow, Thou Winter Winds, or Wines, I think they said. A bit of Shakespeare to begin the program. How's that?

Yes, well, there we are. All finished. And that was Shake It and Break It. And some things that get so cold these days, if you do shake it, you'll break it. So be careful. And that was Eddie Edwards and his great jazz band. Very famous and had some great songs, and including the Barnyard Blues and Morning Blues, Skeleton Jangle and so on. And Shake It and Break It there. So be careful in the cold weather. And Blow Blow Thou Winter Wines by the Bob Crosby and the Bobcats. It's interesting, that one, because I wanted to tell you that was a song written by Arthur Young, adapted from the Shakespeare statement, Blow Blow Thou Winter Wines. And Marion Mann was doing those vocals. It was good, wasn't it? So Bob Crosby and the Bobcats, they got it all together there for that special one to begin the program today. Blow, blow, thou winter wines, thou art not so unkind as man's ingratitude. Oh, how do you know Shakespeare? I studied it once a long time ago. All right, that's all that jazz here today you're listening to, and thank you for tuning in. And looking, so we had Shake It and Break It, reminding us to be careful in the cold weather. And Blow Blow Thou Winter Wines. And now, if you look out sometimes in this kind of weather, it's misty. But here's a combination that's a little bit different, but it's playing that song Misty in a jazz style, trad jazz style to be precise, but not using the normal instruments like trumpet and so on that we normally hear, and clarinet and so on. This is Gary Brown and some of the very famous musicians that he's got together, and he's playing Misty. So look out and see if it's Misty now.

Plenty of clouds around today, so that'd be good if you go out and paint that clouds with sunshine today. And occasionally it did happen. That was, of course, Frisco Joe's Good Time Boys from down in Melbourne at the Darnham Hotel, recorded in on the 14th of June 1953, with Smack of the Singing Barman doing the honours there. But what a group of players that is. That's Graham Bell on the piano there. Jack Varney played the banjo. Lou Silberisen on the bass. Lowell Morris on the drums. Russell Jones on the vibraphone there. And Smacky and Maggie did the Fitzgibbon did the vocals. So they had good fun, didn't they? All right, and that was Painting the Clouds with Sunshine. And before that, it was Misty and Gary Brown in his studio in Brookvale, made my records and lots of others around the place. He's very famous, but he's known as the Slide Man because he plays the dobro. And on that recording, he played the 8-string dobro. And along with him was playing Campbell Atkins, who played the rhythm guitar. Stewie French, the very famous Australian country singer and performer, with his whole family in Nashville, making a name for themselves over there. And I really mean it. They're playing at the Grand Ole Opry and so on. And also we heard people like Red Volkart on that recording, and he's a very famous American lead guitarist. We had Tim Brosnan on the double bass, George Washing Machine, of all people, on the violin with it, and Kevin Egan banged away on the drums with it. But it wasn't all that noisy. It was a nice little soft one from Gary Brown and his string ensemble there. It was Misty. And so that was a couple of good ones there, a little bit different this time, both in line with the weather, I suppose. It's misty some around at the moment, and painting the clouds with sunshine. So I reckon Lewis has got it right, Lewis Armstrong. He gives some good advice here. Listen to this.

I'm going to fade that out there. That goes on for another 5 minutes, a bit too long. But it was good, wasn't it? Dave Fat Man Williams, no relation, playing the piano and singing, and also featuring Sammy Remington on the alto sax and Jeff Bull on the trumpet and Pete Dyer on the trombone and so on. Got a lot of good artists playing with him there, and that was June Night. Well, I played that June Night. This is certainly a June Night maybe to remember, because the Blues might just win tonight, do you think, against Queensland in the State of Origin Rugby League. So June Night's a very appropriate one to play today. Dave Fat Man Williams, I'll play him again some other time. And before that, it was On the Sunny Side of the Street, a good place to be in weather like you get in June, and that was Louis Armstrong and his combo doing the honours there. But now it's time for this.

Of course it does. I always play that each week to indicate we're going to have two up. No, not a game of chance, but to play two bands playing the same song. And this is a very famous piece, originally written by Franz Liszt. Yes, in a bit of classical stuff here. But it's played, first of all, by a refugee from Wes Harder's band. Program this afternoon, big bands, Tommy Dorsey. So he's going to play it first, and then, well, you'll be able to pick out who's playing the second one. This is the famous Liebestraum, which means the dream of love, composed originally by Franz Liszt. So I hope you enjoy Two Up today. It's a little bit different. So take it away, Tom.

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Last night I slept in my little bear skin, and I got a heck of a cold.

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1: Yes, well, there you are. I suppose that's take the mickey out of Fryan's list there and Leverstrom. But in it all, you could hear some pretty good music there, some trad jazz. They're probably one of the best trad jazz bands in the world, and you've got to be good to muck around. And with the muck around taken out, it would have been a great piece there. It's Spike Jones and his City Slickers there, putting a lot of sound effects in there also. But the various instruments, the way they play, they've got some great musos. Anyway, so that was a version of Leverstrom. And the one before that was also very interesting to listen to. Tommy Dorsey and his big band playing that today in Two Up in our All That Jazz here. And Dream of Love is the name of that. And one of the reasons I played is because my father used to love that. And Wes is in the studio with me here after his program today. And his mother used to love it. So it was a very popular piece way back, some many years ago. So that's Two Up today. I hope you enjoyed that. Got a bit of a laugh out of Spike Jones and so on. But here we are with this now. That's enough anyway. Yeah, a bit of a classical introduction there. It's jumping on me, so I'll leave it out there. We're not going to play any classics of symphony or opera. That was a bit of Pagliacci there, but which I used to start the program. But today we're going to have a whole heap of classics. And as they play, I've got it's being played by the Dixie Swing and Jazz, Joe Fingers Webster and his River City Jazzmen. Have a listen to all these classic trad jazz pieces as they come along. It's in a whole medley, so there's quite a few of them. See if you can pick them out as you go along. Here they are, classics of trad jazz.

Wow, did you pick all those? Some of them were quite obvious, but anyway, that was performed by the Joe Fingers Webster and his River City Jazzmen, a whole heap there. I'll tell you what they were right from the start. First of all, there was Ace in the Hole, and then the original Dixie One Step, and then at the Jazz Band Ball, Midnight in Moscow was next, and Ida, Sweet as Apple Cider, Hello Dolly, and I Found a New Baby, and then they finished with Samantha from it's a famous movie with Bing Crosby singing it. Anyway, classics today. What a collection of great songs there, played by that special group, Joe Fingers Webster, because he was playing the piano, and his River City Jazzmen. Okay, I hope you enjoyed Jack Classics today. But now it's time for this, looking back on some of the weather we've had and that sort of thing. I think I love the name of the band. It's called the End Rush Jazz Band. So they have brass instruments, so it doesn't rust. So we'll try this one. The Good Old Bad Old Days by the End Rush Jazz Band. Take it away, fellas.

sorry to say that time has caught up on us. Goes fast when you're having fun, doesn't it? That was the Pix All-Stars there playing Lonesome Road, and Katie Dunbar was doing the vocals. And before that was the good old Bad Old Days by the Endrush Jazz Band. So I had to cut those off. I'll start off next week's program with the both of them there and another couple there that we couldn't fit in today. So I hope you've enjoyed the music I've played. So until next Wednesday afternoon, straight after Wes Harder's Big Band Sound. It'll be 4 p.m. next Wednesday with Jeff Williams and all that jazz as I try to keep the legend of trad jazz alive. So until we meet again, bye for now.

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4: 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In just a moment, we'll hear Midday Mix, followed at 1 o'clock with The Grit Diaries by Mon and Maz, Down the White Rabbit Hole with Stephen Wells at 2 o'clock this afternoon, and then at 3 o'clock, In Tune with Tony B. Then at 4 p.m., Innovations with Michael Lester. And then at 5 o'clock, Pump Up the 80s with Joe Wakeman, followed by In Tune with Tony B at 6 o'clock. At 8 p.m. tonight, The Hoarders, Vinyl Emporium with Jez and Stu, followed by Crescent Swells with David Bell at 10:30 tonight. 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In just a moment, we'll hear Midday Mix, followed at 1 o'clock with The Grit Diaries by Mon and Maz, Down the White Rabbit Hole with Stephen Wells at 2 o'clock this afternoon, and then at 3 o'clock, In Tune with Tony B. Then at 4 p.m., Innovations with Michael Lester.
5: 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I'm Chrissy Mac. Stick around as we dive into another hour of great tracks and local chat. Today, I'm shining a spotlight on our local business community. Joining me in the studio are some fantastic guests representing the Suburban Business Summit Northern Beaches, Spinning Axis, and Tradies Mentoring Tradies. We're breaking down what you can expect at an up-and-coming business summit on June 30th, but we are also getting deeply personal today, diving into a candid, eye-opening conversation about navigating business with ADHD. Plus, we'll hear the inspiring story behind how Tradies Mentoring Tradies was first born. It's going to be an incredibly insightful chat. So stick around as we talk to Luke Griffin, Lucien Paris Major, and Aaron Kemp. But first, before we head into our discussion, let's listen to a song. In 2019, Mark Lucas and the Dead Setters released a track called Shopping Town, a sharp, soulful look at changing landscapes, economic pressures, and resilience required to navigate them. 7 years later, its storytelling hits closer to home than ever. For anyone navigating the ups and downs of our business sector right now, this this song isn't just a reflection of the challenges we face. It's an anthem for the grit it takes to keep moving forward. Here's Shopping Town.

0: All right, listeners, today I have Luke Griffin with us. Hi, Luke.
1: G'day, Christo.
0: Luke, tell us all a bit about yourself and what's happening at the moment. There's a big movement happening on the Northern Beaches when it comes to business and community at present.
1: Yeah, I'm basically a stay-at-home dad. My wife works at a uni and I came up with an idea, and so far it's been embraced by two communities. I was living in Hornsby for 8 years. I had the great opportunity of meeting Andrew Third. So Andrew Third is my co-director for what is the upcoming Suburban Business Summit Northern Beaches. As business leaders, last August, five of us met in the Waitara Magpies beer garden. We thought there was a better way of doing business. Very much if you go to any type of business networking event, it's more about the trade of the business card as opposed to actually learning from that person and that individual. So the process there was talking with fantastic health leader Libby Salmon, Alex Quinn from a financial side, separately from Issue, who does marketing for Oz Media, for Andrew Third, who does Core Success, which is more corporate training, and we had myself, who was more still working out who I actually was, to be honest, still working out actually what business I was. I've now today call myself a corporate matchmaker. Rather than being a marketer, I guarantee one lead based on individual internet interconnection and learning individuals, people's businesses. So we actually worked towards the first event, which was in Hornsby, of which only recently I was at Karen Sanders' event. And with Karen, I was on the phone to Warren Waddell, their mayor, for about 2 hours about how much he loved the first inaugural event at Hornsby. Central Coast for us was very much a proof of the pudding. The inaugural event being Hornsby gave us a great opportunity to really come together as business leaders, work out who we actually were, what we could actually deliver. From that event, Andrew and I then took it to Central Coast. So that's available on our website. So there's a video there and people can watch a 1 minute video of what Central Coast was. We're now working towards what we're doing on the Northern Beaches.
0: Tell me a little bit about the program that's running at this event.
1: Look, I think certainly taking it from the beginning, the event itself, a lot of people have been painting it as a business event, and it certainly is. The point of view of this event is for the whole community. So it is council, it is business. Equally, it's also community and it's charity. It will be 35 voices. Five panels and seven inspirational speakers. So, look, we kick off the day. We've got Sue Hines, Andrew Third, my co-director from Oz Media. We went and met with Sue. It was great. We met with Sue Hines and David Kerr, Nikki Griffiths, if I'm correct, from Economic Development. That was an opportunity for us to really say what we were doing for the event, what we intended to do with the event, and appropriately reach out for their support. Thankfully, Sue, she gave her a support as being able to open the day, which is fantastic, and obviously gives us an opportunity to start with acknowledgement to country. We've taken the North Hall and the West Rooms. So the venue is amazing. I have been advised that it's the first major conference which will be held there, so taking a little bit of pride in that.
0: Okay, so there's going to be tables around, and what's going to be on these tables? Is it business or is it community or is it charity? What have you got laid out through there and how's the plan going to go?
1: The first part is we provide an opportunity for everyone to provide their business information. And that is certainly from a community table. We also have a collaboration table, a speakers table, and a council table. Those tables are designed for everyone to be able to share their information. And so we'll have volunteers there ready, set up for their communications to be able to share that information. The other part is we then provide, from a business perspective, to individuals the opportunity to showcase their business. So it's a destination for people to come and grab information.
0: Okay, so you have some guests with you today.
1: I do indeed.
0: How about you introduce your guests?
2: I was just going to ask one question there. Luke, what website would I have to look up to know all about this information?
1: Great question, Paris, and thank you for asking. SUB, so Sierra Universe Bravo, subsummit.com.au.
0: Thank you.
3: And when's your next event?
1: Well, we're working towards Northern Beaches at the moment. So Suburban Business Summit Northern Beaches will be held on the 29th and 30th of June. We were given an opportunity by council to take any date between the 1st of June and the end of July, and appropriately they gave us the end of the financial year, being the 30th of June. So we'll have a great day there, but hopefully we'll be able to explore that a little bit further over the course of the next few period of time.
0: Now, we were just going to introduce everybody. You heard Paris pop in and ask a question there. Paris is involved as a well, and just let us introduce you and then we'll get to know a little bit more about you, Paris, okay? Absolutely. So, Luke, would you like to introduce everybody?
1: Absolutely. I'm honoured. I'm absolutely honoured by both the host of this session and Christine. Thank you for your involvement. We're looking forward to your chat during the course of the day. So I believe we've got 15 minutes there associated with Northern Beaches Entertainment. And with Northern Beaches Entertainment, obviously, we're very fortunate to be here with you today. Equally, around the table, I've got Paris. Paris came to me almost like a dream. We had a
2: pleasure,
1: mate. Thank you. We were actually at a trade show, Age and Disability Expo, at Rose Hill. Yep. And we had our own separate trade stands at that time. And we had a very common gentleman who had obviously supported what I was doing, supported what you were doing, Joey. You know, credit to him. He made the introduction to us. I think the introduction was to your mum first, being Lucy beside us here as well. Mm. But more importantly, Paris had already got to my trade stand by that stage. And Paris had actually gone, "Oh, what's this all about?" And I'm like, "I'm still trying to work out what this is all about." But yeah. So Paris, we've grown from there, mate. So we were actually with Jeff Coombs just recently on Stridefall on the beaches. And we actually supported from entertainment. And look, your entertainment, mate, is beyond. We were very fortunate the first event in Hornsby for you to be our ambassador, our entertainment for the day.
2: Sounds very important.
1: It was. More importantly, we actually came up with something called a disruptor because of you.
2: I don't know what that is, but it sounds cool.
1: Yeah. But being disruptor was very much the opportunity for you to showcase your skills, your yo-yo skills. More importantly, what meant so much to all of us on the day was your focus towards your journey and what the day ended up meaning to you. And, mate, I take my hat off to you every time I see you for what you shared on that day. And I think it's certainly something that's actually allowed me on my journey to discover ADHD myself, which I couldn't embrace at that time based on your involvement to what I'm doing and our friendship. I take my hat off to you, mate. So thank you
2: very much. That's what our business is about. It's all about connecting about ADHD people. And you heard that right. Yes, performing for yo-yo. That's still a thing these days.
0: And he's so very incredible at it. He does some amazing stunts.
2: So if you ever need an entertainment, please let us know at spinnyaxis.com. Yeah, so Venue, you're listening to 88.7 and 90.3. Thank you very much.
1: Absolute champion. But we won't take away from the credit of your national chess skills.
2: Oh, thank you very much.
1: Your national kayak skills, your national yo-yo skills.
2: Yeah, it's a very big thing, yeah.
1: Yep, and your position at the moment on the Northern Beaches.
2: Yep, so my position is around Nabbing. So we are based in Nabbing. We are doing lots of events. As Luke, we are presenting at the Business Summit as entertainment, and after that we are going to Collaroy with called Paris World, which I'm very fortunate that Luke has organised, and I'm very appreciated and always will be in his debt. So thank you very much.
1: My pleasure. Beside us again we have Lucy. Now Lucy, when I first came up to her and said, "I need an ambassador, I want an ambassador for this event," we'd obviously had the first ambassador, and I've realised over time that that's myself. Equally, we had Rochelle Bennett, and Rochelle Bennett was interviewed, so you might be able to check back some stories about her journey. But Lucy's here, and Lucy's a fantastic support to her son, to Paris. Lucy is the brains behind what is Spinning Axis. I feel very fortunate for both of you, for what you've done for me, for my life, and time that you spent with my family as well. We were actually at the stakeholder day only recently, and my 7-year-old was unwell. Lucy was there as both a mum to Paris, but also mum to my 7-year-old. Thank you.
3: That's okay.
1: So Lucy's the brains.
2: Don't worry, mum, they can't see you. You're fine.
0: Yes, you're correct. It's radio. It's not television. And I don't have any cameras in the studio today.
3: Thanks, Paris.
1: So, Lucy, and then I've got Aaron. Aaron's recently come into my life based on the introduction of Paris and Lucy, if I understand that correctly.
4: Yep.
1: And then Aaron actually runs Tradies Mentoring Tradies. So very fortunate for his, we won't say the person's name, but let's call it Jamie Jury style, and with inverted brackets, but in turn appropriately working here with Christine, and are looking forward to seeing what we can deliver.
4: Awesome. Yeah, thank you for having me.
1: Pleasure. Thanks,
2: Christine. He's a very fantastic guy. I've worked with him before, and he helped our business helping our business be sturdy and not, never giving up, you know, giving the old boot up the bum, you know, never giving up and, you know, really pushing us for our business. So
3: and he's volunteered so much of his time every week for over a year, every week for an hour or an half, and just helped us with our business and, yeah, all his expertise. So we are very grateful. Thank you very much.
4: Thank you.
1: I guess very similar to what I experienced was through business, that we don't always get it right. Mm-hmm. That in turn we obviously are on a journey, and sometimes, you know, the journey is the journey that we take. Equally, as much as I found August appropriately with the business leaders as I did, we obviously shared your journey as well, Aaron. I think certainly what we identify when we go through a journey is that we have skills, and we try and identify those skills to who we are individually, and hopefully take those people with us.
0: So what I want to do is I would like you to tell us, Aaron, a little bit about your training. ladies, mm-hmm. and also how you're involved in this movement on the Northern Beaches.
4: Okay, so Tradies Mentoring Tradies was pretty much born from my own experience. My painting business almost took my life because I was so good at being a painter but not good at running a business. So we get taught how to be a good tradie at TAFE, but we don't get taught how to run a business. And so I basically made a business that helps tradies become good business owners as well as good tradies.
0: Good on you. And actually, I am going to be talking to Aaron particularly on that subject in another interview, because if you remember rightly, I did recently a rant about how the tradies and the way it used to work pretty well shut down by both governments. Mm. So we're going to have a talk about that. But getting back on subject, sure. How did you get involved in this movement on the Northern Beaches?
4: So it was recommended to me by Lucy to go and check out the website, Business mm-hmm. Summit, because I coach Paris and Lucy, and they said, have you checked this out? Are you going to go and do it? And I went, oh, I haven't even heard of it. Mm-hmm. So, yeah, luckily for them, they introduced me. Then I contacted Luke, and the rest is really history. I've got now a speaking gig there, I've got a table there, and we're also now involved in the community project off the back of that, which is getting the Colorado Cinema done up.
0: So this seems to be just starting to stretch out like a little octopus across the Northern Beaches, little arms jumping into the different businesses and directions. But there's a few particular community projects that you're championing as well.
1: Absolutely. Yeah, so look, certainly from our side, we had three principles for what Suburban Business Summit is. That's certainly through the journey that Andrew Third and I have had. So what we saw was obviously the importance to have a template, and very much the template is the bones. I think, Christine, you added very much the meat there before in your comment. For us, it is bringing a template or a bones to your community. So we are a one day, one collective voice, one LGA. We have sat with Lucas Hazelton from Servicing New South Wales Business Bureau. I was actually on conversation with him earlier today about what it means to local businesses. The important part of what we're trying to identify and what we've identified through two LGAs already, being Hornsby and probably Central Coast, is where the grassroots is. It's about collaboration. It's about opportunity for individuals to come together who may be wearing, as much as I worked out with Ashley Epton the other day, is also part of my company, which is Grave Concept Development Services. In turn, what we worked out is, although I thought I had 11 hats, I was actually wearing 15 hats. And I think a lot of businesses who are small business are not just wearing the one hat. And I think certainly if you're working 9 to 5, you're pretty much in that top tier side, you know, the second, third, we're obviously on a journey. But certainly from a grassroots perspective, we've got very much a mix of people, and a mix of people who have very much different personalities as much as we've got across the table today. So yeah, well, look, certainly the first principle or the first project which we see for all our events is to identify an ambassador. Equally, thank you to Lucy for being our ambassador for this event, appropriately to her business Spinning Access, and obviously with Paris.
2: The next Spinning Access, AXIS. So
1: there you go. Good man. Good man.
0: Right.
1: I love it.
4: That's the ADHD coming out.
2: Yeah.
3: You've done this before, haven't you?
2: I have, yeah.
1: This is so good, mate. So good. So good.
0: I'm going to bring Paris into our studio for one of our training sessions because he'd make an absolutely fantastic.
1: He's sensational. Yeah, make sure he's working for me first. Yeah, there you go.
2: What's a paycheck?
1: Yeah, exactly. So number two principle is very much designed about community projects. And I was very fortunate to meet Christine at Northern Beaches and Beyond Networking Group, which Jane Ipperis runs. She does a fabulous job at that, and that group came together today. So that was great to see them on a monthly basis, of which she's actually helped me grow my business. But part of that group was Christine. I'm not sure if you recall, Christine, when I met you the first time, I said, you know, well, who are you? What do you do? And everything else.
0: I do.
1: But appropriately, you told me about the fabulous projects that you're working on. You've got the fabulous radio station that we're here today, but equally, you've got Colorado Theatre. We came down quite a few times. I brought quite a bit of my crew down. John Baptiste from Michelon Events. Equally, VJ, who has just taken the role of sales consultant for Suburban Business Summit. A number of others who've come down and actually been able to see the venue. We see the beauty. We see and understand the
0: challenges.
1: The vision. The challenges, the vision. We've met Roy. You know, Roy's fantastic. If you can imagine a living, breathing Elvis, we've got him. And I think he's, you know, he's heart is pure, and you know, he's an amazing gentleman. Equally, it's matched by what Christine brings, and that's obviously number two. Separately, three principle is our charities. So every event that we do, as much as we had Ronald McDonald House, Nov, as much as Tony Davis from the Biker's Hand, equally celebrating Central Coast Women's Shelter for 50 years, is what we did on the Central Coast. We are doing something very similar to our charities here at Suburban Business Summit Northern Beaches. It is important to uplift the charities of your community, and those charities are Mongrels Men. Tim Houston leads that fantastically for Blue Space. Equally, we've also got fantastic For the Love of Dogs Academy with Anna Watson, and she appropriately is looking into helping those have special powers or superpowers to better be and better employed around the purpose of dogs. So all this is available through Sub Summit or Suburban Business Summit on your LinkedIn or appropriately on your Facebook. But we've got been sort of sending out all different stories. So yeah, certainly as it continues to grow, we seem to get a bit more of a stronger template, or the bones are getting stronger, but equally the community voice is getting stronger as well.
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0: And rnb.org.au.
1: Yeah. Loving it.
2: Thank you so much, guys.
3: Thanks, Paris.

0: Well, there you just listened to Lily Grace Grant with Darn Hard Working Man. And prior to that, you had Cletus Carr with Hard Working People. 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All right, listeners, we're back. And I want to have Lucy tell us a little bit about what she feels about this happening on the Northern Beaches as a small business person and also as a resident.
1: I've grown up in the Northern Beaches. I was born here and raised here and went to school here and worked here. And so I am just thrilled about this concept because I just, living on the Northern Beaches, just think that a majority of people are just dog eat dog, if you know what I mean. Mm-hmm. And they don't think about the community. There's no free things. Everyone wants a handout or, you know, a paycheck. They don't want to do things for free. They don't want to put community first. And so when Aaron came along and so I offered his services for free and was helping us for free, I was like, but why?
2: You know, what's the catch?
1: Yeah, what's the catch? Oh, I have to pay you back. Like, I keep saying to him, I'm not going to pay you back. Because it's always like everyone wants a handout. Everyone wants something back from you. And I just kept saying to him, how much do I owe you? How much do I owe you? And the same thing with Luke is, it's he's given us both Luke and Aaron's given us both so much. What do you call it?
2: Support.
1: Mm. Yeah, exactly. Support and
2: motivation.
1: Motivation, yeah. Definitely motivation.
3: Friendship.
2: Kick up the bum when necessary.
4: Yeah, that's it.
1: And a voice.
3: Direction.
1: Yeah, that's right. Yeah, like a lot of things that I can't because I'm very nervous. Can't say, but yeah, we're very, very grateful for these.
0: You can hear the emotion in your voice. Mm. I can see it in. I've actually have to ask her to hold her hands away from the table because she was so expressive.
1: Yeah.
0: Now you have a question for Aaron.
4: Oh, well, Aaron, I know a lot of our tradesmen because I used to go to TAFE and I used to go to school. A lot of people wanted to say, oh, I wanted to be a plumber or want to be this, or they wanted to have a business, but they didn't know where to start. How do we contact you for any more information?
2: Well, I'm pretty much on every social media platform there is.
0: Lucky boy.
2: I'm not shy of a video.
4: You sure about TikTok?
2: Yep.
4: Well, oh, wow, yeah. That's good.
2: And YouTube.
1: Hey, weren't you number one in the ChatGPT the other week?
2: Yep, for Business Coach for Tradies. Mm. I came up, that was a goal of mine, to get number one for Business Coach for Tradies.
0: Mm. Well
2: then
0: done.
2: I slipped to number five, but with a strong recommendation that I was the right person.
4: Yeah, that's wonderful. So how do I contact you?
2: So generally on my website, mate, www.tradiesmentoringtradies.com.au is the best place to start.
4: Okay.
2: All the information's on there, thanks.
4: Fantastic. Can we find you on LinkedIn, Instagram and everything?
2: Yep. Just under Tradies Mentoring Tradies, or just Google Aaron Kemp and I'll come up.
4: Fantastic. Mm. That's awesome. How about you? You
2: that I was the right person for.
4: Yeah, that's wonderful. So how do I contact you?
2: So generally on my website, mate, www.tradiesmentoringtradies.com.au is the best place to start.
4: Okay.
2: All the information's on there, thanks.
4: Fantastic. Can we find you on LinkedIn, Instagram and everything?
2: Yep. Just under Tradies Mentoring Tradies, or just Google Aaron Kemp and I'll come up.
4: Fantastic. Mm. That's awesome. How about you? You've done so much to support our

0: How old are you, Matt?
1: I am 19.
0: Incredible. You are so mature in your outlook in life. Our intention is solely to uplift the community. And if we can do that by simply allowing someone like yourself to have a better voice, or alternatively with the 35 people on the program, as much as we've got 5 panels, to the point we've got 7 inspirationals, what we'd love to see is people jump on the website, have a look at the video, check out the program. More importantly, come along on the day.
2: Website address,
0: subsummit.com.au. So in turn, Suburban Business Summit will continue to grow, obviously through a range of different suburbs, of which we already have Illawarra booked for the 17th of September. We also separately have, based on invitation back from the Mayor, Warren Waddell, who I couldn't actually get off the phone for 2 hours because he loved it so much, back on the 5th of November. So this year will be 4 events. Next year will be 8 events. So we're going into Geelong and into to Canberra, but more importantly, it's here in the Northern Beaches. And it's for love of what's happening here.
2: Lucy, you had a question and I interrupted you.
3: No, that's fine. Christine, I was just going to say, you must be doing a wonderful job, because we went along to the Job movie the other week, about 2 or 3 weeks ago, and the cinema was absolutely packed. Every seat
2: was
3: packed.
2: That was wonderful.
1: Awesome. That was fantastic.
0: That's what we want to see.
3: Never seen it so full in my life. And I've grown up here and seat was full.
1: I went to the movie one time years ago. I was the only... Maybe 4 people were turned up there.
3: So you're honestly doing something, Christine. So thank you.
0: Yeah, absolutely.
2: Well, we've struggled a little bit to get it up and running and get the people in the seats. But we had the BGs last week, and that was almost full again too. So that's the community support, and I have to say thank you so much to all of the community. And again, this is why these sort of things are happening on the Northern Beaches. The peninsula suffered so badly over COVID, and they had an extended COVID because of the council shutting everything down. So, you know, the businesses around here hurt, and they got hurt, and they're still struggling to survive, and some of them didn't, obviously. So something like this, to get everybody together, to encourage everybody, to help with people that are struggling with information towards what you can do, which direction you can go, who can help you, all that sort of stuff, has got to be a bonus.
3: Yeah, exactly. Exactly. Even just inclusion around having special needs, like where Business Spinning Access is all about inclusion, and it's all about
1: accepting and supporting invisible disabilities.
3: Yeah, and it's okay to have a label. It's okay to walk down the street and go, I've got ADHD or I've got autism. You don't judge me. Don't put me in a box. Don't let me have a voice. I'm still like everyone else.
2: That's right, and there's such a lot in the news at the moment about that. But Paris, you've got a shirt on that says ADHD. It's not a disability. What does it say below it?
1: It's a different ability.
2: There you go. Explain that to us.
1: And this is not the only shirt I wear. I wear many other shirts that we do supply with spinningaccess.com.au. Which one is don't judge what you don't understand? One of my favourite ones is, instead of ACDC, it's ADHD. And it says the highway to, hey, look, a squirrel.
0: That's my favourite T-shirt. I wear it all the time.
1: It's really good for people. Gives a sense of humour when you're on the bus, when you just don't feel like other people are listening to you. And it's a constant sign for people to read, and you don't have to explain yourself every single time. Because I like to think of it as blind people have blind sticks. People who can't walk usually have wheelchairs. ADHD people wear this T-shirt. So,
2: because it's not really visible, is it?
1: Exactly. It's not a visible thing. And how many people would have to say, oh, you've got to settle down. No, sorry, I've got ADHD. Oh, I've got ADHD. It's just a mental, keep saying it over again. This is just a constant sign for people to let them know that I've got ADHD. And if I don't pay attention, it's not my fault. It's just one of the things I have.
3: And also,
2: that's cool.
1: Yeah, exactly.
3: That's fine. Yep. Or you miss the bus stop, or you do suddenly behaviours and different things that people judge you on. Oh, he's doing that, or he's singing out loud, or he's dancing on the street, or something like that, or who's yo-yoing, you know, abnormal behaviour that I suppose is not so socially acceptable. Then you just go, well, you know, look at my T-shirt. It's just self-explanatory.
4: There's a great movie that you had on at the cinema recently called I Swear.
2: Yes.
4: Right, which is about a guy with Tourette's.
2: It was. Mm.
4: It's an amazing movie that everyone should watch to understand what somebody with a disability actually goes through.
1: Right, exactly.
2: That particular one I actually finally got to watch. Mm. We don't have it on at the cinema at the moment. It's finished there. Mm. But I wasn't sure that I wanted to watch it. People kept coming down saying,

0: very confronting, very amazing movie. But when I did watch it, I understood. And it was more about not so much the issue is how people react to it and how cruel, how so amazingly cruel people can be.
1: Yeah, can be, yeah.
2: Oh, no.
1: definitely.
0: It's hard enough when, if you're a normal person, when someone gets up your nose and sort of tells you there's something wrong with you or you're not good enough. How does that happen with you, Paris?
2: Oh, happens all the time. Like, because this is why I don't have a lot of friends, because the conversation doesn't really go that way. Like, I'll ask very inappropriate questions that come up, but I just really need to know, just like sort of like Tourette's. Like, you'll say, hello, how are you? And I said, oh, how was the bathroom today? And I was like,
3: where did that come from?
2: Like, where did that come from? And then the loss of connection just happens.
1: Just so staying on conversation is one of the hardest things.
2: This is one of the hardest things.
1: To stay on topic and to stay connected with a person, it's people don't understand that.
0: So if I was put in that situation, I'd just say to you, oh, that was fine, thank you, and go on with the conversation so you could bring me back. Does that work to bring you back?
2: Well, people have to constantly remind me to bring it back, and then I have to remind of where I fit in the conversation. Speaking of that, I'm actually quite hungry.
1: Yeah. We did have lunch, by the way.
3: Where is lunch?
0: Okay, well, look, that helps us a little bit in how to sort of get into that area with ADHDs. Mm-hmm. But again, I think I'm going to have to do a full show on just
2: ADHD. Is one of those
3: too, Christine. Mm-hmm. Absolutely.
2: ADHD is one of those conditions that we're now experiencing what ADHD really is. Before, back in the 19s, 20s, people didn't know what ADHD really was. And then now we've got to a point where, ADHD, now apparently everyone has ADHD. It's when people have gone to school and said, no, I can't concentrate, I've got ADHD. And then the teachers are forced to say, oh, that's fine, but they may have just used the excuse, the label that they don't have.
0: Yeah, and that is worrying. I mean, that is wrong. It is so wrong. Yeah. But tell me, Aaron, you mentored. So tell me a little bit about that.
4: So I was introduced to Paris and Lucy through Moana Safe Space, Mel Capri.
1: Yeah.
4: And she introduced me and she said, hey, look, I've got this couple, like a mother and son, and they could really use some advice or some mentoring. I said, yep, send them a number. And that's when we started going. And then we talked about what they were doing, and then they said, can we make a business out of it? I was like, absolutely. Here's how you make a website. Here's how you do this. This is what you need to put on it. This is what you do. Paris goes away and does the whole thing overnight.
0: Oh, my gosh.
1: As you do.
2: Yeah, as you do. I was motivated to present that because someone told me it was possible, so I did it.
1: Yeah, I like
0: that. That's excellent.
1: Paris always goes, oh, Mum, have you done this? Have you done this? I'm like, oh, you should have done that. He goes, you should have done that yesterday.
2: So
1: I'm like,
2: there's a good sign of ADHD. If you think like this, you probably have it. So what people think progress is today, as our brain, we say, well, how can we do that? How come we didn't do that last week? That's what world progress. So what people think. So what people say, oh, I've achieved this. Oh, yes, I've done 100 push-ups today. And my brain says, how come we didn't do that yesterday? So we're always constantly trying to impress our own self. And we're always constantly saying, why can we do that yesterday? Because we don't believe in time. We believe in that you can do everything overnight.
0: Okay, that is some pressure to put on yourself.
1: They believe in A, B, and Z. There's no C, D, E. No. They just go to the bigger picture and go, yep, we can do this. And then how about all the steps in between that Mum has to do?
2: What steps?
3: That's why I bring my coordinators on board. I had to actually employ another person to come on board for that.
2: And speaking about the business summit, because I know a lot of people may not listen to the radio, is there an easy way to get to the business summit?
3: Yeah, there's quite a few different ways of getting to the business summit. So the business summit will kick off at 8 o'clock in the morning, and we've got coffee all day long. So if you want to keep your concentration, certainly the coffee's there for you. Rodney for My Three Beans. I guess the process there of the day is kicking off from 9:20 with Sue on stage, but obviously we'll have our exhibitors there before. But you can certainly take a range of different public transport for the B1 bus route.
2: B1 goes from, so the B1 you can take from the City Junction all the way in the city to Monavale. So that's a really easy way to go. And if people don't know where it is at New Wywood Centre that has just opened. And it starts on the 30th of June. So it's near Wywood Square. There's a new Wywood Centre and right near the Pittwater Golf. So it's just there. Arrive at what time, Luke?
3: So you can arrive up to probably 9 o'clock. Obviously, 9 o'clock would be good to start seating everyone and getting everyone ready for the day. But more importantly, we'll be able to finish up at 4 o'clock and then take the B1 bus route back down, which then is at 4:30, kicks off the after party.
2: Yep, awesome.
1: And where's the after party?
3: The after party is at our favourite place.
0: It's at Collaro Cinema.
2: And don't worry.
0: 1097 Pittwater Road.
2: And don't worry, the B1 goes from all the way, goes to Collaro. It rides every 5 minutes, so there's no excuse not to come at the local business summit.
3: Yeah, I'd suggest parking your car and enjoying the night. Certainly we've got some great beverages and great theatre, great entertainment as well. So
2: yeah.
0: Okay, well, I need to wrap this up. 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Thank you so much, guys.
4: Thank you for having me.
3: Thank you.
0: And you've been listening to an interview with Luke Griffin from Suburban Business Summit Northern Beaches, Lucy and Paris Major from Spinning Axis, which is AXIS, and Aaron Kemp from Tradies Mentoring Tradies. Up next, we're diving into the unmistakable roots rock sound of Australian music royalty. Joe Camilleri and the Black Sorrows are turning up the heat with two tracks that showcase their absolute finest in blues and soul's craftsmanship. From the slow burn groove to the hard-hitting hook, here are Burnout Slow, followed by One Door Slams.

You've been tuned in to Listen and Chat with Chrissy Mack, and just like that, we've come to the end of the program for today. It's been absolutely magic sharing this time with you. As we wrap things up and look forward to what's ahead, I'm leaving you in the best possible hands. We're going to start by leaning into that beautiful classic reminder to smile on your brother and look out for one another with young bloods and get together. And we'll finish with the fantastic Abby Ferris and her upbeat track, Bad for Business. Thank you so much for your company today. Keep looking on the bright sides. 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
5: Welcome to the Grit Diaries, from Grit to Grace with Mon and Maz, the show where we dive deeply into the stories of resilience, of courage, and the journey from struggle to triumph. My name is Maz, and each week we sit down with extraordinary people who have faced life's toughest challenges and really only to emerge stronger and wiser. From personal setbacks to profound comebacks, these are the stories that remind us all of the power within. Whether you're looking for a spark of hope, a dose of motivation, or a reminder that you're not alone, you've come to the right place. This is The Grit Diaries, from grit to grace. Let's get inspired.
6: Well, hello, everyone. Welcome to another episode of The Grit Diaries with Mon and Maz. Hello, Mon.
7: Hello, Maz. Lovely to see you.
6: Oh, always, always. And don't we have just a most beautiful, warm, wonderful guest today? Welcome to the show, Ingrid.
8: Thank you. It's lovely to be here, Maz and Mon.
6: We're just meeting some just most beautiful human beings and just with incredible stories to share, and this is no exception. So let's just give Ingrid a little bit of an introduction, and we're really looking forward to hearing more from Ingrid today. So Ingrid is an author, which she's just actually released her book. We'll talk about that a bit more in a moment. She's a TEDx speaker, an ICF leadership coach who empowers the next generation of leaders. She is an executive coach and has added in grief coaching after her experience with losing her beautiful mum 4 years ago. She's a founding member of the Willie Mae Rock Camp, which has probably just given away that she's an American. She lives in America and has a lifelong passion for amplifying underrepresented voices. If this isn't enough, as I said, she's written a book. She's also written, filmed, and directed 2 short films exploring identity, representation, and mixed race experience, one that she can speak into on a personal level. And for me, the most surprising thing that I came across with Ingrid is she's a muso on steroids. What doesn't she play? You know, it's not just one single instrument. She's on the bass, she's on the guitar, she's on the synthesizer, she's on the drums, and has toured all around the world with many, many bands. So she's an eclectic human being and so interesting, and really just can't wait to hear more from you. So welcome, Ingrid.
8: Yeah, thank you so much.
7: Yeah,
9: thank you.
7: Excited.
9: Such an honor.
7: Eclectic, I like that word. And wow, how talented! How talented are you too with all the instruments?
9: I appreciate that. It's been a while since I've been touring, but yeah, it's a happy vignette of mine.
6: Amazing, amazing. We want to just kind of kick off, Ingrid, with just finding out a little bit more about Ingrid, who she is, and why you are the way you are, and wondering what, you know, what your story was growing up, and, you know, things that were significant before you experienced, you know, the deep grief in and around losing your mum. But yeah, just kind of walk us back what life was like and what's got you on your journey that you're on today.
9: Sure. Yeah. So for listeners and viewers, I was born in 1980 in the United States on the East Coast, a state called New Jersey, where both of my parents were studying. My mom was a graduate student. My father was an undergraduate. 1980 is 13 years after interracial marriage is legalized in the States. And on the East Coast where I was born, there were not as many Asian folk in that state. And so I grew up with a lot of people as young as five and up asking me the question, what are you? And where are your people from? From neighbors, from mostly adults who were asking this of a child. And what I remember is it wasn't necessarily curiosity. It was more like, I need to fit you in a category and you don't quite fit in a box. You should tell me, you know, you owe me to tell me what that ethnic box are that I can check. And it was really confusing as a child.
6: Did you sense something at that time, at that tender young age?
9: Yes, you can I did.
6: Yeah, but you could sense that the way that the question, it's interesting and it's good for us adults to
9: yes.
6: be aware of.
9: I could, because if I kind of played around with it or belabored the answer, adults would get angry. It was, you know, they didn't want to be embarrassed that they're asking such kind of a rude question. So the anger kind of let me know that something was wrong, that I was supposed to tell them a very specific answer and get to the point, and then they'd walk away. There was no other follow-up question besides maybe something even more personal, like, oh, was your father in the service, which I wouldn't have understood at the age of five. My mother was studying computer science and artificial intelligence in the late 70s. She was a tech pioneer and a fashionista, and I think people were struck by the very big difference in gender, some of the stereotypes you can imagine around, you know, an Asian woman. Oh, she must be a gold digger looking for a white knight. It couldn't have been farther from the truth. And same with my father, who happens to come from more Scandinavian, a European background. He fell in love with my mom and he sings and dances and cooks. Very different than a lot of the other kids growing up and their parents and their dynamics. So just to give you, going back a little bit to that sense, it was so uncomfortable that adults would ask me these questions and get angry if I didn't tell them the answer, that I ended up retreating into the world of horses for many years of my life. And perhaps because horses are fantastic, magical, big-hearted beasts, they're very dangerous, and I loved them the second that I met them at similar, the age of five. And I worked all throughout the year to be able to ride. And I became quite a successful equestrian up until the age of, you know, 13, and kind of realized my love of horses was turning into a pretty intense performance. I was being trained very hard. I was potentially going to move to Italy to do championship riding. And that love and joy and liberation that horses represent for me and a young teen rebellious girl was shifting. So I got out of it.
6: I'm wondering what being involved with the horses gave you as an outlet.
9: A lot.
6: Because they're obviously very sort of connected, because you talk about it on the back end of, you know, just having to deal with these, you know, insecurities of other people around you, and you knew your truth. But it started to get mixed up because, you know, what's up, what's down you know, and so the horses, what did it actually give you? Was it just freedom just to be in a different kind of place, or what was that for you?
9: I'd say part of that for sure, Maz, was, you know, giving me that freedom, that space, you know, some boundaries maybe, but a lot of it actually was around learning nonverbal communication. So I was having a hard time communicating with adults verbally, but yet with this incredible being, a horse, I was able to communicate nonverbally. So what's fascinating now, like, you know, 20 years later as a coach, or, oh my gosh, 40 years later, what am I saying? Since I was five, wow. Time flies, doesn't it?
6: Yeah, yeah.
9: I realized that a lot of that intuition, a lot of that kind of rhythm and slowing down and connecting in this deeper way, or reading somebody from what they're not saying, you know, subtle shifts in their energy, or they look down to the left, like, what are they thinking about, has given me a tremendous amount of curiosity and into it as a coach. So horses really taught me actually how to connect back to myself, back to people in a beautiful way that I don't know if I would have gotten that same kind of exposure and training elsewhere.
6: And I can't speak to having sort of the experience of, you know, the horses around me, but the times that I have, they have such a majestical, strong presence. And yeah, when you're calm, yeah, you're sort of in awe of, you know, their energy and just,
9: yeah,
6: their size, and just such deep respect for that. But I think it really leads into, doesn't it? And mine be all over this too, you know, just having that nonverbal communication, you know, not dealing with judgments, you know, with animals. Mm-hmm. Mon, you're a, you know, incredible dog lover and have some really special relationships with your pets as well, as we do with our little kitty cats. But just mm-hmm. what it offers, and especially in those growing up years of how mm-hmm. it is. Mm. Mm-hmm.
7: I don't know if you know this, but apparently vet nurses often come from domestic violence backgrounds, and that's why they love the animals so much. So there's a really high percentage of vet nurses who've witnessed as children domestic abuse. So
9: wow. I love that they're vet nurses. Yeah. Wow.
7: Yeah. Yeah.
9: A lot of empathy.
7: Yeah. So I'd love to hear a bit about your music. How you stepped into the music world? Because you've been in three wonderful bands that you'll talk about. But yeah, just tell us a bit about that.
9: Thank you. Yeah, I've been in like five or six, to be honest. It's been a lot. And when I was a teenager and was coming out of the horse world, I really was drawn to music that was, you know, rebellious, like more punk rock or grunge was happening at the time. And what I wasn't really aware of until later was, in parallel, on the other coast of the States, was the Riot Girl movement. And the Riot Girl movement was kind of following third wave feminism. And you had bands like, you know, Bikini Kill and La Tigra, which were just so wonderful once I finally was exposed to them. But before having that beautiful kind of community and access, you know, to me, music was a way where you could convey your emotions, your frustrations, your rebellious nature, feeling misunderstood, or having the music go through your body where it felt like it could be with you, empower you, motivate you, or be there next to you if you're feeling depressed or sad and going through, you know, the feelings that a lot of teen girls go through, which make them feel insecure or misunderstood or not seen. So what I recognized in music, also wanting to kind of delve into expressing my own stories and expressing myself in music, similar to skateboarding and snowboarding, which I was also interested in at this time, it was so male dominated. And as a young person, that would really tick me off. It was very frustrating to see that men were like, no, this is our domain, our sport. This is, you know, we're the ones who play music and sing. You watch, you observe. And I just was like, I'm not going to just do that. And it was hard, you know, scary. It was putting yourself out there, tremendous amount of, you know, imposter syndrome on a stage. But I learned the hard way and said, no, I absolutely have every right to be on the stage, to have this mic at my mouth. And if anything, all of us women probably have even more of a reason to get on that stage and amplify our stories. So that set me off on a course where in the age of about 23, I was in graduate school at Rutgers, and the band at that time was called the 303s, and we got signed to Cult Hero Records. And soon after that, I joined this amazing band, Lismore, to play bass for them with Australian native Penelope Traps. Then it kind of went through, you know, being in an all-female feminist band, which was based in California, called Boy Scout, and then ended up in Brooklyn, New York with Rag Pony. So it was quite a beautiful vignette that followed mostly my coming out journey as a queer feminist musician. And it really went from this kind of like, you know, you're inferior to the stage, to the stage is, it's where you belong. It was really beautiful, a lesson to learn.
6: Wow. And I think with that, that'd be a great lead into one of your songs that you've chosen from one of the bands that you've been with.
9: Yeah.
6: So the 303?
9: Yeah, the 303s, I'd love to share the song Waves and Generation. This was sort of the signature track. And Waves and Generation is around the waves of feminism and the amounts of generational shared trauma or shared messaging and how you can kind of circumvent that. How do you actually make your mark on that? And I love that song. It's very powerful. You could feel a lot of the emotions, but it's also incredibly dancey. So again, feeling it in your body and hearing the lyrics of this woman who's talking about, hey, we have an option here to be part of this and to participate in ways that feel, you know, empowering to us. So that would be Waves and Generation with the 303s.
6: And with that,

0: Hey, Christine, do you know where I can find a JP? I need one to witness my signature and to certify copies of my ID.
1: Yeah, sure. I had to do the same recently. I went to Warringamore Library on a Saturday morning.
0: That's great to hear, but I work on Saturday. Do you know of any other places?
1: Oh, yeah, there's other JP desks at other locations at different times.
0: Oh, OK. Where do I find out where they are, though?
1: Well, they're on the Northern Beaches Council website. Just search for Justice of the Peace, and it's all listed there.
0: Oh, thanks, Christine.
2: Welcome back. We have Ingrid Hudal that is here with us all the way from California. And we've been talking about what life was like growing up and all the incredible offshoots, you know, discovering horses and the magic there that did for her, and then how she sort of stepped into the music scene. And you've talked about a space where you were wanting to come out, and talk a little bit about that and a lead into, you know, what life was like in and around that. And I know that you had, you know, your mum that was not well, and how that all kind of tied in for you.
3: Yeah, you know, my mom and I had a complex relationship. You know, my mom being a pioneer in her field, but still being treated as other. She had an accent. It was, you know, kind of brought up that otherness. People seemed to feel threatened by her very powerful and effective leadership. People loved my mother. At one point, she had 100 software engineers, and they just all loved her. I know this because on the bring your daughter to work day, you know, I'd be stopped multiple times by people saying, you know, thank goodness for your mom. She's always looking out for me and my family. So I had a lot of respect for my mom in that, in the lens of all these men saying, wow, your mom's the best leader I've ever had. And yet people always seem to, her bosses would always find, you know, another white man to be between her and him constantly. Every single opportunity to promote my mother, that kept happening. And it was somebody who wasn't as competent, capable. At one point, I think she transitioned to a role that was acquired by Google, and they needed to replace her single job with three executives. So you can imagine what an incredible force this woman is, but the amount of heaviness and expectation on the weight of her shoulders. So in the home life, you know, I didn't always see my mother. She was traveling for work, and she'd forget what, you know, the latest rules were around curfew, and we would argue a lot about it. I'd see her sometimes in bed, you know, crying, broken, but not conveying what was really going on. She started getting more and more into Christianity and religion, which kept pushing us apart. You know, I think you as a young person want to get closer to your parents and be more understood. And we were getting further apart. So by the time I am coming out, which to me felt pretty late in, you know, my early mid-20s, and I document that journey. It's fun. A lot of, you know, women who you know, consider themselves straight will be like, gosh, I was really trying to, you know, I was so frustrated. I was like, come on, Ingrid, just kiss the girl, just kiss her.
2: Yeah.
3: And I just love that. I'm like, oh yeah, you wanted me to kiss her that bad. And they're like, yes. I'm like, I guess me too. It just took me so long. So
2: is it something that you felt, Ingrid, from a very young age that you were aware
3: no.
2: of? Something that later, as you know,
3: later. Yeah, definitely. My, you know, there's folks like my wife who knew when they were four, like, oh, I'm attracted to women. Maybe didn't always feel safe to make that known until later, but I didn't. I had crushes on boys. I thought women were beautiful. Certainly their bodies are much more beautiful, if you ask me, than men. But it really was this kind of chrysalis happening in that 22, 23, where I'm like, something just doesn't feel right. You know, this gentleman I've been with, who's wonderful, drummer, musician, very handsome, wants to get married. And my reaction is no, I don't want that. I don't want that life. And he was like, look at, you know, this kind of heteronormative other musicians who have a kid. And I was like, I don't want that. And that was really important for me to listen to that whisper, listen to that gut reaction. Yes, the intuition of like, something's not quite right. It's not bad, but something, I need to figure this out. And it took a long time. And finally, when I was feeling like, yes, what I had to go through was internalized homophobia. You know, I didn't know that that's what I was experiencing, but for sure, I had a lot of it. And I was just so terrified by being othered even more than I already had been as a androgynous kind of, you know, at the time, right? Mixed Asian people always kind of having a spotlight on my difference. And now here's another spotlight. It felt overwhelming. But when I finally got to the great place of being like, no, I'm a lesbian. Of course I wanted to tell my parents in good faith and confidence. And my mother was very rejection oriented around it. She was so disappointed. She very much was like, you know, if you're about to tell me what I think you are, is the words that she said, you'll be disowned from the family. And, you know, I'm in my mid-20s at this point.
2: Oh, wow.
3: Yeah, she knew. She knew.
2: Because she could hear you. She gave you a
3: warning. Yeah.
2: But if you're about to, yeah.
4: Wow.
3: There'll be consequences.
2: Yeah. Wow. Yeah.
4: Did you have any brothers or sisters, Ingrid?
3: I have a younger brother who's six years younger, and he is the rock and support of my life.
4: Yeah.
3: He's always been there. My parents didn't come to my wedding because of my gayness, and he did. And he was just, you know, he's constantly this rock for me.
4: Yeah.
2: So how old were you, Ingrid, when you chose to talk to your parents?
3: 25 was quite a journey. My parents went through some things where it led them to move to Taipei, Taiwan, which is where my mother's from. So they lived there for about 10 years. They didn't really talk that much or see each other. And then my mother has cancer. And it's about a 7-year end-to-end journey where she has a stage 1 endometrial, and she's not good. She's kind of in a headspace where she's blaming me for having cancer, my sexuality. There's things happening for her maybe in menopause where she's, you know, depressed or not wondering, like, her own identity crisis around career is happening. And what's amazing is my mother does kind of come out on the other side. She gets her third master's degree while she has cancer in social work. I know, she's a powerhouse.
2: Powerhouse.
3: She's quite the warrior.
2: Yeah.
3: Yeah, she's a warrior for sure. And we have a lineage of warriors, I find out, in our lineage. So yes, she's a warrior. And in this time, she doesn't come to the wedding. She is sick. She gets to a place where it sounds like they've, you know, been able to resolve most of the cancer cells at stage 1. And COVID hits, and she has a cough. And they realize that actually she has a horrible metastasis of her cancer that has now entered her lungs in this very rapid way. So the last few years of my mother's life, she is fighting for her life. She is studying social work, and it is very hard to visit her because of COVID. Taiwan was one of the most strict countries to allow visitors. You needed a special entry visa, which you never needed before. So for 2 years, I only had one shot at visiting my mother. And I document this in my book because a lot of things happen in that short amount of time that's beautiful, where my mother and I reconcile and we reclaim this, like, it's beyond mother-daughter. It's like soul-to-soul respect, love, energy, memory that continues beyond her passing, frankly. But I'll kind of get to this place where, you know, there are scenes where my mother's wearing pride shirts. You know, she's being served in the States by a drag queen and just flirting with a gay man. You know, she comes around both of my parents in this beautiful, magnificent way that I share wholeheartedly. And what I realize is, you know, we stand in our truth, and maybe not everybody's ready for that, and they need their space and their journey. But ultimately, the more that we hold love and forgiveness and empathy and a willingness to say, hey, if you want to join me and my family, I would love that. But that's your journey. And that kind of shift when my mom let a lot of that stuff go and joined me back, we kind of charted a new pathway for our entire family. It's as if the line of the lineage generational just shifted. It just shifted into this new way. And as much as we miss my mother, and I wish I had more time with her and learn from her and connect with her and grow old with her, I'm so grateful that we had that reconciliation. And it's a story worth sharing because it's one of hope and uplift in being bold, in being full heart opener on saying, you know what? You could come around because this really is some powerful truth.
4: That, Ingrid, I have to say that it's such a positive for many viewers and listeners out there today thinking about if they've got a bit of a not so happy relationship with their parents. We want to hear how you did that to get some reconciliation, because I've got people I know that lost parents and they never made amends, and they have to do it spiritually, but not with the person physically. And so I'd love to hear how you got to that beautiful point.
3: You know, actually, I want to give a lot of the honor and credit to my mom. Something happened where she probably realized the choice was up to her. Did she want to have a life with her daughter or a life without? And she reached out to me and my wife about a year after we got married and said she'd love to spend the holidays, Christmas, with us, coming from Taiwan. And would that be okay? And I was, of course, you're always welcome. So my parents came from Taiwan. My brother came from New York. We hosted the family, and it was a bit right away. She wanted to toast. It was a brunch at our house, and she wanted to toast, which was kind of, you know, not common. And she apologized. She said, you know, I think we were short-sighted, and we love you, and we want to be part, you know, of this family, and you are our daughter. And it was so beautiful. And before she could finish, I was running to her and wrapped her in my arms. And, you know, from that trip, there's this beautiful scene where she's by the fireplace with my wife and kind of touching her face. And they're like in front of us on a walk, you know, in nature, and they're kind of holding hands. And it was just like the most incredible feeling to have my mom back and my family reunited, but in this new way. And it wasn't angry, or there was nothing in there but just full embodied love. And of course, like, yes, this is where we move forward together. No resistance, just a lot of love. And it ended up giving us this moment where my mother was having an internship for her social work, and she announced that it was going to be, this is a while later, would be in San Francisco, and she would be spending the summer with us. And I remember my wife being like, what? I'm like, it's mom. She's got cancer. We got a letter. And I chart out, like, it's a humorous dynamic where suddenly me and my wife kind of have a teenager, because she was eating so much. It was amazing. And it was the last time we saw her healthy. And so it's so precious that we got this, like, kind of funny, intimate moment with my mother for a couple months. And then, you know, that's where things just changed, and she was never healthy again. So we were really grateful for what we received.
2: Ingrid, thank you for sharing all of this too. And thank you, Mon, for even asking the question, how did it actually, because that's what we wonder, like, how do you actually, from sort of polar parts, how does it ever, where does that string actually meet? And for you to actually be in a space and your own personal growth, that you are receptive to it, there was the resistance to it, that you embrace that with open arms. And again, I just get chills all through my body. And it's testament to having that open-heartedness now that you've seen it go that full circle. And sadly, you know, you have lost your mum, but even you can see the beauty even in that. If you had have been closed, what, if you could almost see it on a movie screen, that's what I would have missed out on.
3: Yeah, totally.
2: For the viewers and the listeners, it's being aware that's potentially on the table for you as well. So when you're dealing with a relationship of whatever that is, you're still able to be fully expressed as you. You didn't have to. And so it was that deeper acceptance of you as a human being, your choices, what was right for you, and not having to shrink to fit sort of re-entering your life. But it was fully accepted, loved, and just soul to soul. How beautiful.
3: Yeah. It was.
4: I think we should lead in now to your next beautiful song.
3: Let's do Rad Pony Covers, because this kind of goes to the meat of the story of coming out. So there's a line underneath the covers, "We are free." And it's about, you know, discovering your sexuality, discovering the adventure of, you know, what can be really scary. And then making amends and saying, oh, wow, I'm grappling with internalized homophobia. Why don't I take off this cover? Like, I can expose this in a beautiful way and step into it. Very similar to that, stepping into your truth, stepping into your power. So I love that song. It's also got a great beat with my bandmate and drummer of that band, Sarah Pony. And it's really fun to dance to. I wrote and directed a film project called Faceplant at the very end of, you know, where the credits are rolling, this song is playing, and I've had a couple people be like, what is that song? It's so great. And I'm like, oh, it's Rag Pony. It's covers. So it's lovely that you can now listen to that on Spotify and Apple Music. Yeah.

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1: We are back here with Ingrid Hudal, and you know, we've just been traversing her journey from coming out to full acceptance from her beautiful mum, who sadly passed away from cancer. Before we dive into your nuggets of wisdom, I think it's really important. I love your imagery on the cover of your book.
2: Sunshining on morning snow.
1: Tell us about the imagery of that. It was just so powerful.
2: First of all, for those of you who might be like, oh, what's up with the title? It's actually my name. My Chinese name is Tao Shui Qing, and it means sunshining on morning snow. So you'll see two images here. This is me and my mom with the white lip in signaling her passing. And there's a big kind of like tear that keeps us apart all throughout our journey. But at the very end, we come together in the way that our hair is connecting right at the bottom. So it's very poetic. And, you know, the illustrator, Hannah Barczak, did a phenomenal job on this to convey the power of this relationship.
1: Thank you so much for sharing that. That is very much mirrors a lot of my experience with my we talked about it. We lost both our mums pretty much same year, and both through cancer, and just that coming together. My goodness, you just wouldn't change it for the world to have that beautiful. It's the most powerful experience for me today. So, and to your point too, it's the relationship continues even though they're gone.
2: That's true.
1: Yeah.
2: I hope they're hanging out, Maz.
1: Well, I think we've just introduced them. So there you go.
2: Yeah, I know. They're like, hey, our daughters are talking about us.
1: So as Mum was saying, you know, what would you like to share with the audience now that you've sort of traversed this and, you know, as you lead into, you know, the next chapters of your life? What do you feel, if you could, you know, share with us your nuggets of wisdom, the gold that's come out of all of this that, you know, the listeners and the viewers could benefit from?
2: Yeah, you know, it's funny you mentioned gold. Is that what you said, gold?
3: Gold nuggets.
2: Yeah, so I definitely think my mom and your mom are hanging out, because that is a little too closely tied to this idiom my mother would say, which is you have to go through fire many times to become pure gold.

0: So that's an idiom that's also really, really important and powerful in the year of the Chinese zodiac, especially the fire horse year, which comes only every 60 years. So for me, this is my only fire horse year. And it symbolizes tremendous empowerment and boldness, especially for women, to reclaim what in the past was actually suspicious, that if you had a daughter born in a year of a fire horse, nobody would want to marry her because she was too bold in that spirit in her entering the world. And so I think this is a powerful moment for us to reclaim it. And going back to that idiom, yeah, we need to go through challenges in life, not just because they make us more strong or get us towards self-actualization, but it's also part of the story. Our stories are not just linear, and they have a lot of pain and they have a lot of tribulations and trials that we go through. But they can, if we choose, if we keep the heart open, if we keep learning and growing and having desire to connect and heal, we become the purest of gold, which my mother did before she passed.
1: Wow.
0: Yeah, right?
1: Ingrid, I just looked up, because I was born in 1966, was the year of the fire horse.
0: Yes, you are.
1: Because I turned 60 this year. So there you go.
0: That's huge. You get two? Wow, you're born in one, and then you're here. Wow, that's powerful. Good for you.
2: I told you.
0: What a year.
2: My house.
0: Wow, that's incredible.
2: Now we know why.
0: Yeah, that's outstanding.
1: Oh, interesting.
0: Thank you for sharing that.
1: Marry them. I think that my husband would relate to that.
0: I love it. I love it.
2: Well, that might give me a new perspective on my husband now too, because he's 1966. So you're both hitting 60.
0: Wow, ladies, you look fantastic.
1: Anyway, sorry to interrupt.
0: Goodness.
1: What I love about these podcasts, I learn so much. Just listening to everything you say with so much hunger. Keep going.
0: Okay. Thanks, Mon.
2: So, Ingrid, you know, the lesson from your mum, you know, you're having to walk through fire to really refine that into gold. What other lessons have been really important to you about being true to yourself and just being bold enough and authentic enough to be who you are? What's been really the key lessons for you?
0: I'd say that being leaders, whether it's of others in a job, a role, your life, your family, requires a lot of reflection and introspection and slowing down and really listening to understand and asking exploratory questions that start with what, which is what we have as coaches. But I find a lot of people are leading with assumptions and narratives that they've gained as opposed to challenging them and asking their family or their team or the loved ones' chosen community questions. You know, for example, I never asked my mother truly what her experience was like coming to the U.S. and what that must have been like, you know, her experiences crying. But I found parts of them after her death in journals, and they're so descriptive. And, you know, I realized my mother probably would have written the memoir in a book. So while I was kind of grieving, I was struck by, I need to write my story and weave her, what I knew of her, and our complicated but beautiful relationship into a book that could be a gift to others and be a bit of my own leadership origin story. I gained so much healing from writing this book. And with the phenomenal team that I kind of handpicked, a lot of this was, you know, women of color, queer women, and they were part of this journey with me. Narrating, being taught how to narrate a book, which is actually so hard, you know, by also women of color, and hearing the story and having to say it was also so emotional. It was hard to do. I think the more that we take on new things and allow ourselves to be beginners, it's amazing how much lightheartedness and even playful joy can come out of it. I think as we get older, we kind of forget how to be bad at something or to be new and to be a infant or beginner at something. But man, I've learned very much that this is a bit of our own playground that we can participate in. And why not continue to learn and to be humble? My realization too is that my identity at times was really kind of caught up. Maybe for a moment it was being, you know, on stage and having to rectify what that spotlight was. Because at times it wasn't, you know, a very positive spotlight. Sometimes it could be very objectifying, or somebody's crafting a character that you are that they want to behold, but it's not you. I think a lot of musicians can struggle with that, because suddenly there's so much from the audience of what they are desiring, and there's no curiosity or questions around you. So I'm just thinking a little bit ahead about the song that I've chosen actually gets a lot of that spotlight.
2: Sorry, Ingrid, to your point, I heard, I don't know if it was Bon Jovi or it's someone the other interview, and it's like the exact point that you just made. It's too heavy for me to hold that image that you have of me, because I know that's not me. Something to that effect, I'm ad-libbing a little bit. And to put that on me is just, you know, it's, I can't hold it. It's just...
0: I can't imagine for somebody famous. Oh, yeah.
2: Yeah,
0: I had a tiny bit of it and was like, oh.
2: Yeah.
0: It's a big toll. And, you know, society does that. Our families do that. The expectations, you know, come at us like that too. But, oh, yeah, when it's in that funnel, it can be challenging. And, you know, for me, I also had it a bit in my career. There was a point in my career where I was, you know, strangely, suddenly very attached to my title and my role and the company. And not that that was, you know, entirely sour or negative, but when I didn't have that title, that role, that paycheck, it was a crumbling. It was almost what some people call ego death. And that identity crisis, you know, went through my early 40s, was really important because it also was happening at the time of my grief, my anticipatory grief, then grief actualized. And it's when I started my own coaching and consulting business. It's when I was writing my book. It was now, you know, having a grief coaching certification. It's around seeing that there's all of this larger than life beauty of integration in grief, integration in really actualizing who we are and not being seduced by attaching it to things that are actually not meant to hang everything on. We're so dynamic and shifting and evolving. And again, hopefully choosing to learn and grow and stretch out that comfort zone, not let it get too tight, like straitjacket. Yeah. I think all of those lessons help me remember every choice I make could be very tiny, but the rebellious choice, the bold choice, the Ingrid Truth choice is always going to feel a little bit playful, a little bit more me. And so why not go that route?
2: Love it. Mix of putting all that together. And what I'm taking with me, Ingrid, is that inner need. It's almost like a cork just bobbing up. Didn't matter how many times it sort of got suppressed, that authenticity to live into your truth and to make that mark for who you are as a human being, to feel free, to live fully, you know, your beautiful creative space that you've had, your outlets that began with the horses, that moved into music, to creating film, you know, having that creative expression and the space to do it and the freedom to do it and not be contained by other people's expectations or judgments. Testament. And I'm so glad that, you know, we have this platform to share your story, because it's...
0: Thank you.
2: Many people are going to really benefit from hearing from you today.
1: Yeah, I can feel your freedom. Just wonderful. The torment that people sit in when they can't be authentic and can't be themselves. Your story, Ingrid, is one of great hope for many.
0: And thank you both. Yeah.
1: I'm going to look forward to reading your book. Put it back up.
0: Thanks, Mom.
1: And,
0: please do.
1: listening to some of the bands that you've been in. And exciting.
2: And I know my daughter, one of my twin daughters, we went and saw Lorde last week.
0: Oh, yeah. Cool. So wow.
2: Her favorite part of the whole concert, her and her buddy, was actually the little sort of, you know, pep talk that she gave the whole audience. Mm-hmm. I love that she used her platform for, you know, really pouring into, you know, the young, you know, there would have been, you know, 9-year-olds, girls, you know, and a sprinkling of chaps in the audience, but mostly female. And it was, don't be afraid of the bigger feelings, to invite them in, and they were valid, and that they're all important. And basically they're all of you. And that was the most out of all the songs, all the lights, everything, that was the most important part. And it's from the young age, they already know that, you know, she's 15, but you know, just to be authentic, to live and embrace all of life, and
0: that's,
2: know,
0: right,
2: help to do
0: that. Message is so important. I'm so glad she shared that.
2: Ingrid, you know, it's just, you have such a beautiful, warm, gentle nature. I feel calmer by being in your presence.
0: Thank you.
2: I feel like I'm just going to just slide on into my day and have some calm energy. And so thank you for being
0: here. Thank you.
2: And tell us the name of your book again. No doubt they can find it on Amazon.
0: Sure. It's Sun Shining on Morning Snow. Yes, it's on every book platform. It's on Audible as well for the audiobook that I narrated. So yes, please do. I did. So please get a copy or listen to one. I'd love to hear what you all think. I've been hearing such wonderful responses from the global community of readers, and it's been so touching.
2: Beautiful. And with that, our final song?
0: Yes, is with the feminist all-girl band Boy Scout with a K, and the song is called Spotlight. So it really is around the title of that song and what I was sharing about really seeing what the kind of spotlight is meant for you, not the one that you might be in right now, but the one that you can step into. So I hope that inspires the listeners and viewers.

0: Ingrid Hildar, thank you so much for being with us. It's just been an absolute pleasure to be in your presence. And with that, we'll see you all next time.
1: It's an honor. Bye, ladies.
2: Thank you, Ingrid.

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4: 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Join me, Stephen Wells, as we head down the white rabbit hole of my music collection on Radio Northern Beaches. We'll follow the strange, complex, and sometimes chaotic links between the songs, bands, and albums. And you've fallen down the white rabbit hole with me, Stephen Wells, listening to the way music is connected through songs, bands and session musicians. This program covers a wide range of genres, from classic rock, mostly, hard rock, often, heavy metal, sometimes, neoclassical metal, not so often, and also softer music like Latin, jazz and New Age. Now, this program covers the theme of money. 9 songs that cover money, something that musicians start without, and some end their careers with millions in the bank. Let's start with a song from Van Morrison's 2012 album, Born to Sing, No Plan B, where he criticizes the modern world's preoccupation with money and material things. This is the song, If in Money We Trust.

Van Morrison and If in Money We Trust. That was from his album Born to Sing No Plan B from 2012, and that was the full version of it. I'm Stephen Wells, and you've joined me down the White Rabbit Hole here on Radio Northern Beaches 88.7 and 90.3 FM. And you just heard the great Van Morrison. That I don't think that was probably his about 30th album he'd produced when he did that one back in 2012. He's been going since the late 60s, which is a nice link to our next track, because we are going to jump back to 1968 and the crazy world of Arthur Brown, who in my eyes is a cross between Tom Jones and a glam rocker, and I think he actually started that genre and influenced later singers like David Bowie and Peter Gabriel, Gary Glitter, if you're allowed to talk about him these days, and Wizard and those kind of guys. He produced an album in 1968 called The Crazy World of Arthur Brown, and off that I've taken the song I've Got Money.

Arthur Brown, channeling his James Brown from 1968, I've Got Money. In 1980, after Bon Scott's death, AC/DC released Back in Black with new frontman Brian Johnson. The critics were mixed. Many didn't like the album. However, it's now sold over 50 million copies. So what would they know? So, off that album, about money, we've got What You Do For Money, Honey.

AC/DC, What Do You Do For Money, Honey, from 1980. And I'm going to follow that with The Black Crowes, with a track from an album that had a different cover in the US than the rest of the world due to their prudishness. The album is Amorica and released in 1994, and I've taken a track, Downtown Money Waster.

The Black Crowes, Downtown Money Waster from 1994. And if you're a Downtown Money Waster, then you might be getting Money for Nothing, the second track on the 1985 Dire Straits album Brothers in Arms. This features Sting from The Police and was released as a single at around 4 minutes, whilst the album version is 8.5 minutes long. Guess what? I prefer the album version.

that mama, she got it sticking in the cameraman.

Dire Straits with Sting, Money for Nothing from the Brothers in Arms album 1985. I'm Stephen Wells and you've joined me down the White Rabbit Hole here on Radio Northern Beaches 88.7 and 90.3 FM. 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Or you can get onto one of the many smartphone apps that support radio. You'll find us on many of those as well. So you can listen to us globally if you'd like to. So, 85 was when Dire Straits released Brothers in Arms, and over in Canada, Rush released their album Power Windows, with a similar theme to the Van Morrison album earlier in the programme. So I'm taking the track The Big Money, which was the first track off the album, which focuses on the global economy of the 80s.

That was Rush, The Big Money, taken from their 1985 album Power Windows. Now, I'm finishing the program with three live tracks. The first is by Peter Frampton, and I've taken a track from his massive album Frampton Comes Alive from 1976. And this track was originally recorded on an earlier self-titled album. So I'm going to play the live version of I'll Give You Money, sometimes shortened to simply Money.

That was Peter Frampton. I'll Give You Money from Frampton Comes Alive, recorded in San Francisco, 1976. So if we're talking about money, we can't go past Pink Floyd and their song Money off Dark Side of the Moon. Well, I'm not going to play that version, as I've played it before. However, this is a live version from their 1995 album Pulse, which covers the European leg of their Division Bell tour. And I went to one of the American concerts on that tour at Foxborough Stadium in Massachusetts. So this is Pink Floyd and Money.

Pink Floyd and Money from the Pulse album, which was a recording from the European leg of the Division Bell Tour in 1995. Thanks for listening to Down the White Rabbit Hole here on Radio Northern Beaches 88.7 and 90.3 FM. 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So we're reaching the end of the program, and we're finishing at Carnegie Hall in Manhattan. And that was opened in 1891. 80 years after it opened, Chicago played for a week at the hall, and an album was released. Again, the critics hated it, as did some of the band. But I love the album. It's a nice snapshot into what goes on at a live concert. And, well, if we look at the programme, we've had I've Got Money, we've got Money for Nothing, we've got Big Money, I'll Give You Money. And now we're going to finish with Chicago and I Don't Want Your Money.

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0: 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We've just heard the legendary Paul Kelly, To Her Door, followed by Gurramul with We Uthul. And today I have the great pleasure of chatting with Dr. Sophie Scomps. She's joining me in the studio here today. So, Dr. Sophie, welcome to Radio Northern Beaches.
1: Thanks so much for having me. And I can say it's a real pleasure to be here.
0: It's a pleasure to have you here, Sophie. So, Sophie, maybe you can tell your listeners a little bit about what music has played in your life personally. Is there any particular songs or artists that have shaped your journey?
1: Well, we just heard Paul Kelly, To Her Door. So I think it's hard to think about what shaped your life, but Paul Kelly really does resonate with me. It brings back those images of summers, long summers, and he really did have anthems to those summers for me. When I think about my summers in my teens and my 20s, I think of Paul Kelly. And so that type of music, those types of ballads in a way, are something that I think really bring back memories of those years.
0: He's an awesome storyteller, isn't he, Paul Kelly? Like, he really knows how to tell a good story, and he really lures you in. With Paul Kelly, it really resonates.
1: Exactly. They're extraordinary songs. They really are. And you can sort of see his lasting impact. He's still as popular as ever. I saw him not long ago in a concert in the Hunter Valley, and it was just as exciting to see him then as it was many years ago.
0: Fantastic. And the other song you chose, We Uthul, tell us a bit about that one.
1: Oh, look, I think if anyone listens to Gurramul, it's just incredible music. Mm. It's so haunting. It's so beautiful. And I think his talent is absolutely extraordinary. And it seems to, like you said, resonate within you somehow. It really connects with your spirit. Mm. And just extraordinary music. So beautiful. So it had to be in the top 10 there, because I think worldwide it really has made an impact on, on many people's lives and how they listen to music.
0: It's really captivating, isn't it?
1: Extremely captivating.
0: So, Sophie, do you remember your first Australian band or artist that really made an impression on you? And what was it about them that stood out for you?
1: Oh, when I was younger, I think I loved, all the fun stuff. So I loved the Hoodoo Gurus and Mental as Anything, but I also remember the Cockroaches, the forebears of the Wiggles and their song. I've just lost it. You're the One.
0: Yes.
1: Remember that one? That was fantastic. There was something that really got you up and dancing with that song. And it's interesting, isn't it? Because that was when I was in my teens, and I still remember it as a really fun song.
0: You're taking me right back now. I remember those days in, I think it was the early 90s or late 80s or whatever it might have been, with the Cockroaches and, the fashion back then, the rolled up sleeves.
1: The Pinklewickers. What were they called? The Pinklewickers.
0: Unbelievable. Brilliant. And then, of course, they became the Wiggles.
1: Yes.
0: And they entertained our kids. They babysat our kids for half an hour at a time. That was great.
1: Exactly. And you think about it, music really speaks to children as well. So when you see them rocking along to all those songs, you know that there's something innate in all of us when it comes to music and to dance. So a lot of fun. Like, we had a lot of fun Aussie bands, didn't we? And Hoodoo Gurus and Mental as Anything, their humour as much as anything else was just so great.
0: So in terms of genre, is there any particular genre that really that you prefer, that takes you in, like rock, indie, folk?
1: I think I would have to say the indie stuff when I look at the things that I really love. So even Sarah Blasco, Sally Seltman, people like that. Sally Seltman's a local here on the Northern Beaches. And now songs, the Rubens, the Ryans, that type of thing. Love it. Really love it.
0: Awesome. Yeah, it's great to have some great local talent coming out of the Northern Beaches. And, some that have really sort of been recognised on the world stage as well. But also some emerging artists that are, yet to be discovered. And we, on Radio Northern Beaches here, we tend to look for those as well and give them a bit of airtime, which is great, just to promote that Aussie music that's coming through.
1: That's so good. I mean, our Aussie musicians need that platform. So I'm sure they are very thankful for the work you do in getting their music out there.
0: Sophie, thanks for the chat. We're going to take a bit of a music break now and be right back to chat a little bit more. Here's Throw Your Arms Around Me, Hunters and Collectors.
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0: 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We've been chatting with Dr. Sophie Scomps and just played a couple of her favourite Aussie tracks there, Hunters and Collectors, Throw Your Arms Around Me, followed by Lime Cordial, Inappropriate Behaviour. Sophie, welcome back.
1: Thank you.
0: Maybe firstly tell our listeners about these two songs and why you chose them.
1: Oh, look, I love Lime Cordial, local band. They went to Barrenjoey High and they really are extraordinary and they're doing incredible things on the international stage as well. But I just think they're incredibly talented and a lot of fun. We've had concerts with them. They're great guys, but their music is fantastic. So Inappropriate Behaviour, Robbery. And one of their songs that I really, really love is a ballad called Colin.
0: Okay.
1: And it's a beautiful song. And you can probably see in my list, there's a few ballads. I realise there's a few ballads. The ballad type music is the type of thing I love. So Throw Your Arms Around Me by the Hunters and Collectors, you know, that has endured for decades, hasn't it? It's just beloved by so many people. But another one that wasn't on my list was Nick Cave, Into My Arms.
0: You know, yes.
1: Beautiful song. And then also Crowded House's Fall at Your Feet. I did another Crowded House song, but these beautiful ballads that, you know, they're telling a story as well as they're creating beautiful music, and they stay with you, these songs.
0: They really do. And I hear what you're saying. It's really hard to pick a top song from any particular artist sometimes, isn't it? Because people like, you know, artists like Hunters and Collectors and, like you said, also Lime Cordial and the Angels, who we're going to hear from them later on. It's really hard to pick your favourite because some of those songs are just, you know, they're so awesome. It's, and back in the day, it was more about the album, listening to the whole album as opposed to just one particular song, isn't it?
1: Well, exactly. I remember driving down to the beach, you put an album on, you love song after song after song. It was just great, wasn't it?
0: Certainly was. So what are some of your favourite artists, Australian artists?
1: At the moment, loving things current, so I do love Lime Cordial, love the Ryans. They also went to Barrenjoey High, remarkably, Angus and Julia Stone. So Ryans, Shag Rock, Rubens are the type of music that I'm listening to at the moment. And I should say it's heavily influenced by my kids as well, which I'm very lucky, I think, to have had those teens to introduce me to this music. But incredible bands that are doing amazing things again globally.
0: Yeah, one thing that really comes through is the Northern Beaches has produced some really great artists on the global stage, and that's come through multiple generations. We talk about, you know, back in the day, Midnight Oil, INXS, who've played locally, some of them have grown up locally, and now to artists like Lime Cordial on the global stage. Vance Joy as well.
1: Yes.
0: He's not from Northern Beaches, but Australian artists in general making their name on the global stage. So what do you think makes Australian music unique on the global stage?
1: Oh, look, it's hard to say. It obviously we obviously have our own voice and our own vibe, and I think often the songs have, you know, a great thread of humour through them, but also the storytelling, sort of the earnestness in many ways, but often just really good fun. Like I said earlier, Hoodoo Gurus, Mental as Anything, you know, great fun and good fun to dance to, good fun lyrics. Yeah, that sense of humour is really important as well.
0: The sense of humour comes out, doesn't it?
1: Yeah, I think
0: really
1: it does.
0: Strongly. It really talks to the Australian culture and what we're about.
1: Yeah, exactly. Lighthearted.
0: We're lighthearted.
1: Yeah, but in many of the ballads, you have that sort of real honesty as well.
0: Mm-hmm.
1: I think that also comes out when you think of Paul Kelly's songs, you know, as we listen to Hunters and Collectors, Nick Cave, those types of things.
0: Well, we're going to play a song now which actually originally started as a ballad. So this is The Angels, Am I Ever Going to See Your Face Again? We're not going to play the original ballad version. We're going to play the version that you chose.

0: Welcome back, everybody. We've just heard Am I Ever Going to See Your Face Again by The Angels, followed by Hoodoo Gurus like Wow, Wipe Out. These are two great tunes that have been selected by a special guest here today, Dr. Sophie Scomps. Sophie, welcome back.
1: Hello.
0: So what is it about these two songs that you like?
1: Oh, like Wow, Wipe Out, good fun. I mean, I think the thing is good fun to dance to, good rhythm, and also a whole lot of humour in there. It's that larrikin side of things that I think really appeal to people.
0: I think it really also resonates with the Northern Beaches and the surf culture as well.
1: Yes, exactly.
0: The wipe out, the waves.
1: Yes,
0: and,
1: yeah. Yes, like Wow, Wipe Out.
0: Yeah, unbelievable. I love those two songs. Fantastic. We didn't play the explicit version of The Angels. We played the original version, Am I Ever Going to See Your Face Again?
1: That song has a special memory for me because they played at a party I was at, and I think we were up on stage dancing to it. So it's always a fun memory.
0: Well, I remember the first time, I've seen them on stage several times, but the first time I ever heard that song was, well, not the first time I heard it, but the first time I heard the chant was at the Stain Hotel in Manly. And it was packed out, and it just came on. The DJ just played this song on, and the whole crowd chanted, "No way."
1: Yes.
0: Unlikely, I don't think so. Not quite like that, but anyway. And I just thought that was so funny. And the backstory behind that is when they first heard it, it was like, wow, this is unreal. The crowd is actually responding to us, and it was like for them, it was a big thing. This is like the best compliment you could get as a band. Which is fantastic.
1: Yeah, it is interesting.
0: I don't think so. Not quite like that, but anyway. And I just thought that was so funny. And the backstory behind that is when they first heard it, it was like, wow, this is unreal. The crowd is actually responding to us. And it was like, for them, it was a big thing. This is like the best compliment you could get as a band, which is fantastic.
1: Yeah, it is interesting. And it brings the whole crowd together as well.

0: does that support look like?
1: Well, we've seen that we've got great Aussie talent here in Australia and here on the Northern Beaches. So, but it is a tough time. We know that live music is doing it tough. So what can I do at the federal level? I want to do what I can to support. And some of the things we've got... artificial intelligence is coming, which is really threatening people's IP. So greater protections around AI, I think that's a really important step. So, and then also thinking about quotas for Aussie content on streaming platforms. So making sure that we are streaming and that our Aussie music is making its way into our ears, basically, and on those platforms, so that we're hearing more and more of it, because we need to give people the opportunity to have their music, to grow their music. And we know it's getting harder and harder. Live music's getting harder and harder. Another thing I want to do is, it was really interesting, we had a concert in the lead up to our to the election, and the younger kids loved it and the bands loved it as well. It was such a great opportunity, and I kind of felt this is really sad that this is only happening because there's a political campaign on. We need to be doing more of this, so we'd love to host those types of things. And I know that there's others in the community trying to really grow live Aussie music as well. So at the moment, Kieran Prender's doing Clash of the Bands at Palm Beach RSL, so those types of things we can get along and support. So also letting people know what's on in the community is a really good idea as well.
0: So you spoke about the Palm Beach RSL, and we've got some great venues here on the Northern Beaches. We've always had great venues, and that kind of sort of went through a stage where it sort of slowed down a bit, and then COVID came along and sort of put a stop to everything. But it's come back to life now, hasn't it?
1: So it's coming back to life. And interestingly, I was just having a chat with a cafe owner over the road who was talking about the live music venue in Manly that really was a launching pad for many, many bands on the Northern Beaches, which is no longer there, sadly, but it would be great to see that type of thing happening again.
0: Yeah, absolutely. So local venues, obviously, and community events, really, they play a big role in nurturing Aussie music.
1: Play a huge role. And even, as I said, in the concert we had great bands. We had Lime Cordial, we had Le Chiffre, we had others, and they were so thankful to have that opportunity. I was like, this, you know, we need to be doing this far more. And just the joy on the young people's faces was extraordinary. And also families with their kids, their younger kids, the toddlers that might have been at the back, but rocking along to this fabulous music. It was really good fun.
0: And this was just down at Village Park at Manavale, wasn't it?
1: Exactly, and it was such a great location. We should be doing that type of thing a lot more often. Oh, how fun would that be?
0: 100%. I've got to say, I was down there and I enjoyed it.
1: Oh,
0: it was
1: great to
0: be that intimate with the stage, and as in you're not that far away, and you have this Lime Cordial who's massive on the world stage performing in front of their local, local community. But then you've also got emerging artists coming along as well and playing alongside them, which for them would be a big thing, wouldn't it?
1: Oh, an enormous opportunity. But also for the youngsters seeing Lime Cordial in person and having those guys as role models, knowing that it is possible, I think is a really important thing. And maybe that's why we've had such a flourishing music scene on the Northern Beaches, because there has been a really strong history, hasn't there, of bands coming up through the Northern Beaches. As we said, Angus and Julia Stone, Lime Cordial, the Ryans, Sons of the East, many others, and I know that Lime Cordial got their first kind of gig through Ivor Davies. And
0: oh, really?
1: Yeah. Wow. I was reading that, so it's quite interesting how they support one another. But there's a real culture for creativity.
0: Bit of a
1: here.
0: Camaraderie,
1: and also, you know, really real life live models as well.
0: Yeah, brilliant
1: role models.
0: What about community radio? What role do you think community radio plays in promoting Australian music and, since you're here, Radio Northern Beaches in particular?
1: Well, you're a great community radio station, so you really are hyper-local, so it gives people an opportunity to get their music out there and be heard. So it's a fantastic platform, and I think the musicians and the artists are really thankful for that opportunity to have their music showcased. And the show that you have is really fun, Tony, so keep it up, and let's keep supporting our local musicians.
0: Thank you. Now, we love doing that. We love promoting local artists, because some of them come to us without having had their music played on the radio before, and when they hear it, and then, you know, it gives them a launching pad to then promote that on their social media and maybe get into some other radio stations as well. So yeah, it's good.
1: Well, every bit helps, and I think it's a

0: 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You can listen to us everywhere. And today I've had the great pleasure of chatting with Dr. Sophie Scomps, and we've just played a couple of her favourite tunes. Firstly, Big Jet Plane by Angus and Julia Stone, a great local artist there, followed by Crowded House, Don't Dream It's Over. I suppose that's debatable whether they're Aussie or not. They claim to be New Zealand, but we'll take them. We'll claim them as our own. Sophie, thanks again for choosing these songs. Maybe you can tell our listeners a little bit about why you chose them.
1: Well, both, again, beautiful ballads. And Crowded House, I grew up with Crowded House. So many of us did, and they had hit after hit after hit, and so many of them was just so wonderful. Again, the storytelling, the beautiful music, and have just remained as favourites for people throughout the decade. So that means that there's an incredible talent there. I think they were geniuses. And again, Angus and Julia Stone grew up locals, Northern Beaches, and again, so successful on the international stage and creating beautiful music. I mean, I'm always gobsmacked at the talent of these people, and it's there, but we just have to find it and grow it and make sure we're supporting these incredible artists.
0: Absolutely, 100%. If you had to choose one Aussie song as your personal anthem, what would it be?
1: It's very difficult to say, I think. It's very hard to say what my anthem is. I will say one song that's really resonating with me at the moment and has for a number of years now is Lime Cordial's song called Colin. And I think it just resonates because it's just a beautiful song. It's beautiful music. Mm-hmm. And again, very honest, very emotional song. It's just the whole piece of music together is wonderful, and so that's resonating with me. It's the type of song that when I'm on a long journey driving along, that's what I'll listen to, maybe a few times in a row. I'm one of those people that likes to listen to a song over and over.
0: Love it. It's a great song, and also I love the fact that out of all the Aussie bands you could have chosen, you chose one that came out of the Northern Beaches.
1: Yeah, they're phenomenal.
0: They're great.
1: Yeah, that's what blows my mind is that such incredible talent right here on the beaches.
0: Speaking of talent, what about yourself? Do you have any hidden talents, any instruments that you play? Tell us about your music.
1: Well, I did grow up playing the piano, and I also loved singing. I used to think I was a pretty good singer, but now my daughter bans me from singing in the car.
0: So
1: I'm not allowed to sing, so I look forward to when I have a bit of freedom to sing again. But, I remember going to karaoke and thinking, there's no way I'm singing. I'm not going to sing. But, of course, 4 o'clock in the morning, there we were, still singing away.
0: Oh, there you go.
1: Yeah, good fun. It's always good fun.
0: You've got to love good karaoke. It's always good fun.
1: Exactly.
0: It's great.
1: And then, of course, the other side of it is dancing, and I really have got to say I love to dance.
0: Mm-hmm.
1: Yeah.
0: Great. So what do you dance to? What's your favourite?
1: Anything, I think. I think when I was younger, I used to go out to nightclubs and do a lot of dancing. But any time, mm-hmm. like I said, a lot of these songs, you know, some of them are really good fun and really good rhythm that you can get into. And I think we feel good when we dance.
0: You do, don't you?
1: Yeah.
0: And you know what else? The other thing about it makes you feel good, but also you can tick the exercise box as well, can't you? So there you go, done and dusted.
1: Yes, such good exercise. And that's what I'm thinking I need to get back into, some more dancing.
0: Yeah, love it. If you could spend a day backstage with any Australian artist, who would it be?
1: That's a tough question as well, but I think it would have to be somebody like Paul Kelly because, you know, he's been around, he must have stories to tell. He's the sort of the father in many ways of the Australian music scene and so much respect there, I think, for him. It would be really interesting to see what he's learned along the way, not only in his musical journey but also his life journey. I think would be really interesting to have a word to him about that.
0: He's been very prominent in the Australian music scene for multiple decades, really. So he has got a story to tell.
1: Yes.
0: I think it would be fascinating.
1: It would be fascinating, and I think he's inspired and supported so many other musicians coming up with him, alongside him, and you know, after him as well. So what a guy.
0: Anything else you'd like to tell our listeners about your passion for Australian music?
1: Oh, look, Tony, look, I think, again, like I said, I think it's just extraordinary the amount of talent we have here in Australia. And I think, you know, one of my roles, I really want to focus on supporting Aussie music mm-hmm. here and making sure that it does continue to flourish. And one thing we haven't spoken about yet is all the Indigenous music as well. We heard from Gurumul, but then, you know, I was really lucky to be down when I was down in Canberra. We had Bujara come and visit us, and his singing just blew my mind. He was extraordinary. And Thelma Plum as well. Mm-hmm. And then we've got, you know, King Stingray and bands like Yothu Yindi. So that Indigenous story is really amazing as well. And just looking at, what the influence that bands like Yothu Yindi have had on many other up-and-coming Indigenous musicians, I think has been incredible to watch as well.
0: It certainly has, yeah, mm. yeah.
1: They're real stories. There's real emotion in that music, and the music is it brings something very different from Western music, doesn't it? And it's
0: it does.
1: Like Gurumul's music, it's just haunting.
0: Mm-hmm.
1: It resonates with you emotionally, whether you realise why or not, but incredible music.
0: 100%. Sophie, thank you very much for joining us today. It's been a real pleasure having you on the program and hearing about your musical journey and also your passion for Australian music and wanting to support it as well.
1: Thanks, Tony. Great to speak to you, and such a great show to do as well, supporting all our local music and Australian music. Good on you.
0: Thanks again.
1: Thank you.

Hey listeners, that was Thelma Plum with Better in Black, a song chosen by our very special guest today, Dr. Sophie Scomps. We've been playing her top 10 favourite Aussie tracks, and we're getting to the end of the show now. And to close us out, here's The Church with Unguarded Moment. Thanks for joining us, and we'll see you same time next week.

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7: 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I'm Michael Lester. It's a truism, of course, but nonetheless easy to cope with, that we are living through very turbulent and difficult and disruptive times, particularly in terms of what's happening, the global economy and geopolitics. We have been living through shocks and disturbances that one can think back to the COVID pandemic and its impact. And of course, underlying it all, we've had the climate change shock that we're still trying to react to and cope with. And more recently, of course, we've had the Trump tariff wars and now the Iran war oil crisis induced by that for the energy systems on the globe. Warwick McKibben has devoted his career to analysing and understanding these disruptions and shocks to the global economy. Warwick McKibben is Emeritus Professor at the Australian National University, a globally recognised expert on global economic modelling, and particularly its links through to public policy, and a director and founder, I believe, of the Centre for Applied Microeconomic Analysis. In his career as an economist before he was an academic, he was working with the Reserve Bank itself for 10 or 15 years, and more recently that was a board member at the Reserve Bank of Australia. So thanks very much, Warwick, for joining us on Radio Northern Beaches.
8: Michael, it's great to be here.
7: Warwick, all this work that you've done over the years on shocks to the global economy, it's all underpinned by your technical work and on global economic modelling. What sort of perspective and methodology does that allow you to adopt?
8: How long do we have, Michael? This has been a very long-term project. I should mention I'm now CEO of a software company, which has been around for a long time, but it's now a serious provider of global economic models to policymakers and corporations around the world. It started off really as my PhD thesis, and the idea with my supervisor, Jeffrey Sachs, at Harvard, was to understand the global imbalances that we observed in the 1980s. So it's 40 years old, and it was looking at strong US dollar, big US current account deficit. And so we put together a model, it's chapter 5 of my PhD thesis, it turned out to be a lot of work, to try and understand, well, how do you model the global economy? It's a fairly basic idea. You have households, you have firms, you have governments, you have central banks. You model their behavior, you model how they interact in markets, and all those markets themselves are all linked within and across countries. The basic economics is fairly straightforward, a bunch of demand and supply curves and assumptions about how people behave, how they form expectations, how they make the choices they make. And you put them all in a computer. And when we started this, I actually had to build my very first 8086 computer out of parts because PC was just starting to emerge in the mid-80s. But now we have access to incredible technology where we can run very large complex systems on servers in California for almost nothing in terms of cost. And so we've been able to follow the expansion of technological capacity in terms of computing capacity by expanding the complexity of the systems we're working with. And that's useful because the world is highly complex and it's very hard to understand in a very simple model, which what a lot of economists do. But we're moving down a different path, trying to understand complexity and the way in which the whole global economy is linked through trade, through finance, through immigration. So that's basically what we're trying to achieve. And luckily, the technology has moved as fast as we've been able to keep up with. And so now we can solve very, very interesting complex models, which you need when you see what's been happening all the way back. Probably the most serious shock was the Asian financial crisis, which is when we established our reputation as having a different way of thinking about how it might impact on Australia.
7: Warwick, I believe that your model might go by the name G-cubed model. I don't know if that's right or not, but some of its basic features include that you look over long periods of time, you look across many individual countries which you're modelling and whose performance presumably you're modelling and the impact of changes, but also across many sectors of the economy. This seems like an incredible amount of data that you must be handling, but perhaps the underlying question to ask is, these changes that we're talking about, shocks and disturbances, we live in such uncertain times. The future doesn't necessarily look like the past, and the global economy is undergoing huge structural changes at the same time. How do you cope with, A, so much data and so much uncertainty?
8: The GQ model stands for Global General Equilibrium Growth Model, and it goes way back, as I said, to my thesis. We had two stages of development. The first stage was my study with Jeffrey Sachs at Harvard, and we created a very simple, compared to today, a very simple model. But then in the 1990, the National Science Foundation, the Environmental Protection Agency, and Brookings Institution, we managed to get a large grant from the National Science Foundation to develop a model where we could analyse the macroeconomic implications of climate change. And so that was a big influx of funding to do a major new development, which enabled us to understand how the economy generates emissions which impact the climate and how changes in the climate impact the economy. To do that, you need to focus on sectors. You need to break the economy down into the sectors that are generating greenhouse gases, whether it's CO2 from burning fossil fuels or whether it's methane from agriculture. So you need a lot of sectoral disaggregation for the emission profiles, but you also need a lot of sectoral disaggregation to understand the impacts, because climate change or other shocks which are related to structural shocks, like energy price shocks or other events, they impact sectors differently. And so therefore, the idea in macroeconomics that you have a single good and it's a very simple economy doesn't help much when you're dealing with these very large global issues. And so we basically went back to fundamentals and said, well, how would you build a model that could analyze this and give us some insights? The second thing was, it's not a rigid structure, because we might have the wrong view of the world, how the world works. I mean, we assume consumers behave in a particular way, but what if they don't behave that way? And so we can, and users of the model, can change the assumptions, the way consumers behave, the way firms behave, in the software. So you can do different sets of assumptions, and then you can do a whole range of different scenarios and just see if there's a robustness in any of the results. And so that's, when we use it for policy, one of our philosophies is not to work out what's the optimal policy. It's to work out what policy does the least damage if you have the wrong model. And so this enables us, given the way the system works, to enable us to try a whole range of different views of how the world works and a whole range of different views about how different scenarios might evolve. And it's a way of thinking that enables us to understand the economics without too much rigidity in the underlying beliefs that we build into the system.
7: Warwick, how did this approach and methodology work out when you applied it, as you did over the course of much analysis and many papers of the COVID pandemic, both on its global scale and domestically?
8: It didn't just happen in a day. We actually worked very closely with the World Health Organization during the SARS pandemic in the early 2000s. And we developed a methodology for understanding what are the economic consequences of SARS. The conventional approach to working out how much does a pandemic cost is to work out how many people died and what was their foregone income, and how many people got sick, what was their loss of income during time when they weren't working. If you'd applied that standard methodology, then the cost of SARS was about $10 million because just over 100 people died. We developed the methodology where we built into the modelling the change in behaviour as a result of the pandemic. And so we had seen in real time a whole industry shutting down in Vietnam, in China, banks closing, people weren't going to the movies, they weren't going to to shopping centres in certain countries. That change in economic behaviour has economic consequences. And so we estimated that if you take into account that in our framework, we came up with a number of about $40 billion as the true cost rather than $10 million. And that actually became the official estimate of the World Health Organization. And so we actually evolved that methodology through various outbreaks of bird flu and swine flu. And then we were at the end of 2019. We'd just done a scenario, like a stress test at the International Monetary Fund, where we were looking at, much to their, I'm very impressed, they asked myself and another colleague who worked on antimicrobial resistance diseases to war game for a day at the IMF in the early 2019, what if there's another pandemic? And so we looked at the two most likely pandemics. One was a bird flu type pandemic, and another one was the antimicrobial resistance issue about superbugs being unconstrained by antibiotics, etc. And then at the end of that year, we started getting data out of Wuhan in China that, in fact, there was an outbreak of a disease. And so what we did was said, well, we had the Wuhan data. We could tell what were the case infection rates, what were the case mortality rates, like how many people got sick, how many people died. We then said, okay, historically, what are the big pandemics and how can we map that onto historical experience? And we looked at the Spanish flu, 1914 Spanish flu. We looked at the Hong Kong flu and the Asian flu. And we took that information and we said, well, let's think of the scenarios that this could happen from Wuhan. And so we ended up writing a paper called Seven Scenarios. We wrote this in December 2019. This is before the pandemic. And the seven scenarios were three scenarios where the pandemic stayed in China of the different severity. And the three scenarios were, what if it spreads to the world? And how would it spread? And we developed a way of it, doing some epidemiological modelling based on economic linkages, tourism, distance from epicenter, etc. And then the final scenario was, what if it's the worst possible state of the Spanish flu? The trouble with the Spanish flu around 1914, 15, 16 is there were two things happening at the same time. There was World War I, people were dying from injury, and there was the flu. And so there's two distinct estimates, very high estimates of mortality coming from the war as well, interacting with the pandemic. Anyway, the bottom line was we wrote this seven scenarios paper. When we got the initial results, we were horrified about how many trillions of dollars it would take out of the world economy and how many people might die. That we didn't publish it. We actually released it confidentially to all the policymakers that we had worked in our networks in the modelling. I presented it in Washington at the World Bank and the IMF and at the Fed, sent it to Treasury in Australia and the RBA, sent it to the Bank of Japan, all of our networks. And we said, this is really very frightening. Thought we'd let you know before we published it. And then we published it in February 2020. And then the pandemic was declared in March 2020, just as I was coming back from Washington, and I briefed the Australian government, senior officials at Parliament House as to what scenarios might happen. The uncertainty was enormous. And so we used that as an argument to make certain policy interventions until we knew which of the scenarios we might be travelling down. So it's the most cited paper I've ever written. It's like 4,000 or 5,000 citations. My co-author was a PhD student in his second month starting his PhD. So it was just one of those things that was an important question. We had the tools to answer it, and we did the analysis, and we spread it around all the policymakers we had contacts with. And that's where that came from. It was really just, well, what's the issues that we're worried about? And we had the capacity to answer that.
7: I'm in conversation here on Innovation Talk Radio and Northern Beaches with Warwick McKibben, globally recognised as a very distinguished expert and developer of global economic models, modelling the impact of shocks, disruptions and structural change on the global economy and individual countries. Warwick, the Trump tariffs, the tariff war, the Liberation Day, you know, the global panic and political panic this has caused, and of course the waves are still going through. How have you approached the assessment of the impact and possible responses to that? Where are we at with that in terms of your work and analysis?
8: So again, Michael, that was another example where several of us were sitting around before the election in 24 and asked the question, what if Donald Trump won the election? And so we worked with a team at the Peterson Institute and went through all of the speeches, all of the written material, trying to unscramble the egg as what exactly is he going to do? And the reason that was an interesting question is because in the previous administration, when Trump was president, he did almost exactly what he said he'd do before the election. So we looked at three major issues. One was tariffs. He was going to do a 10% uniform tariff on all countries, 65% tariff on China. He was going to deport up to 8 million illegal workers in the US. And he was going to take over the Fed, remove Fed independence, the central bank independence, and run monetary policy. So that were the three scenarios that we modelled. And we thought that paper would last for 1 month. So we published it in September. The election was in November. And he won the election. And it was extraordinary because we really did not think that would happen. And as it turned out, again, enormous amount of interest in that particular scenario. One of the things we do is we make all of our outputs public domain. So there's a dashboard which we make available on the GQ website of the impacts of all these policies on individual countries, individual sectors. And so lots of policymakers download that because they don't have, in say, Vietnam or in other countries, the modelling capacity to do the sort of work we do. So we do make it publicly available. Now, we have been updating that because it turned out the tariffs that he implemented weren't the same as the ones we analysed. He wasn't putting tariffs on services. He was only putting tariffs on goods. And there's a big difference because the US has a deficit in trade in goods, but it has a surplus on surpluses, a lot of financial services, etc. He also tried to deport millions of people. That's still ongoing. And in fact, there's still, we have the problems with ICE and we have these other issues still happening in the US. And the Fed independence, we've just seen the changing of the Fed chairman. And the new Fed chairman is somewhat more, apparently a good economist, I don't know him, but he's apparently a good economist, but very much in the Trump camp of what should be doing, what should happen to interest rates under the Trump administration, which is a complete opposite to what our modelling says, actually. We're evolving that. So we've done the tariffs. We kept changing them because the tariffs announcements kept changing. But then we realised that that was a daily event, and we didn't have the capacity to change the results every day. So we did a big one on Liberation Day in April, and then we did an update 6 months later, September, actually. We had to draw a line and say, okay, what are the tariffs today? What is the retaliation that other countries have put in place? And it's ongoing, and it's ongoing with the deportations. The deportations are actually a much more serious shock to the US economy than the tariffs are. The tariffs are a much more serious shock to the rest of the world. But the deportation scenarios, if you look at the details, and this is where a model is very useful, if we're going to deport 8 million workers, which is the proportional equivalence to Operation Wetback, which was done in the 50s, they have done this before, where they deported Mexicans back to Mexico. This was different because these were people from all over the world, and the scale of the event is much bigger. But 8 million people is 5.2% of the US labor force. And it's 16% of the labour force in construction. It's about 18% of the labour force in agriculture. So when we put we extracted those workers out of those sectors, this is a very, very significant shock to the US economy, a supply-side shock, very much like COVID, except these people aren't just getting sick and recovering. These people are disappearing out of the US economy completely. This is a significant event. The upside of that, of course, is that they're going somewhere. And the shift in global capital, which will follow these workers, actually can benefit the rest of the world, whereas tariffs are unambiguously negative. This deportation event is very bad for the US, but actually is potentially quite positive to other countries. And so this is the sort of balancing that we're looking at is, you know, what are the key mechanisms? What are the numbers we're talking about here? And it all comes down to, here's the question we're asking, how do we put that into our model? And that's where you come up with the real data. I mean, 5.2% of the US labor force, that's much bigger than a COVID death toll. And so this really is a big event.
7: Notice that one of your conclusions that you've stated about policy implications for Australia of this Trump tariff wars is the best way to deal with Trump on these matters is to ignore him and just get on with our own trade policies of diversification.
8: That's right. And what was really interesting, actually, just looking at different countries, all countries are different, but Australia was particularly interesting because we didn't have zero tariffs, but we had low tariffs. And we were also very competitive compared to tariffs on other countries. So our modelling showed that agricultural exports from Australia to the US would go up. So even though they were less competitive than American products, they're a lot more competitive than the Brazilian products that were coming in, beef in particular. And so if you just looked at the spillover to Australia, the impact of the tariffs alone directly were positive. So Australia was picking up share of agriculture. But the overall impact was negative because China was getting hit with a massive tariff and Chinese demand for our mining and our energy exports was falling. And it was a bigger negative shock from China's reaction than the positive agriculture. So it was on net negative to the Australian economy, but nowhere near as bad because of the offsetting effects than it was to, say, the Vietnamese economy, which was very badly hit, the Bangladeshi economy, particularly in garments and other manufactured products, and China. So, again, Australia did reasonably well, but the actual linkages were really important. The production networks, which we modelled down to a degree of complexity, were really important to understand what are the inputs, what are the outputs, and how do markets respond, what happens to the bond market, what happens to equity markets. And so it's very interesting, and it's very sensitive, as I say, to the assumptions you build in, but you can sort of diagnose exactly what's driving what and what might be a reasonable policy response. And usually it's in tariffs. Don't shoot yourself in the foot if someone else is shooting you in the foot. It just doesn't help with the pain management.
9: Warwick, of course, over the years, you've done much work modelling, particularly climate change and energy, and of course, climate change and policies and the transition from a carbon-based economy to renewables is a whole big topic you've done a lot of work on in policies. But just to pick up a strand of that, currently, of course, we're experiencing what's described as the biggest oil crisis, you know, since, well, in fact, bigger, I suspect, than the 1970s OPEC oil embargo and crisis through the Iran war and the Hormuz Strait closures. Where have you got to in analysing the impact of this particular oil shock on the global economy and maybe even on Australia?
8: Well, actually, we did it immediately when it was announced, and we've been working on the document. It keeps changing. As you know, the president makes a new announcement every day. We have the report coming out tomorrow, actually, at the Peterson Institute in Washington, and the results are already on the internet. If you go to the documentation website for GQ, the results for Australia are there. The Australian Treasury actually used this model in their initial assessment of the impact on Australia. As I said, the model is widely used around the world. As you say, it is the biggest shock, and it's not over. There's two parts of this shock. There's the direct economic impacts because with 20% of the world's oil goes through that Strait of Hormuz. A lot of fertilizer, which we're modeling in the model, a lot of fertilizer has been disrupted, and natural LNG. Again, for Australia, it's kind of interesting because we're a net exporter of energy. We export a lot of LNG, which is a positive shock for the economy as a whole, not so much for consumers of natural gas, but definitely for producers. And we have a different dependency on the Middle East than many other countries. We also import a lot of fuels from Korea and from Malaysia. So you've got to know where the shock is and you've got to know what the linkages are. What's really fascinating, though, is not just the economics of this. And this is where the delay has been in the scenario. We've done two scenarios. One is a one-year shock. I think a more plausible scenario is a shock that lasts for 3 years. But actually, fundamentally, we've changed the structure of the global energy system because the US is no longer seen as a reliable partner in maintaining, firstly, global peace and security, but secondly, in the Middle East, the reason oil prices since the oil shocks of the 70s have been relatively stable is because of OPEC has a capacity to manage prices through an agreement amongst all the producers who are members of OPEC. That's falling apart because of the Trump administration policies in the Middle East. And so we're going to see a lot more volatility in oil prices, and we're going to see a lot more relocation of long-term investment decisions away from vulnerable areas like the Middle East into other parts of the world. So Australia there becomes a very attractive destination for many investments, particularly data centres for AI, because we have a stable, reasonably stable political system. We have strong institutions. We have a rule of law. We have a high court that actually isn't captured by the political process. So there's a lot of reason why this global capital is going to be searching for new homes, because the global system is changing. The entire system that was created after the Second World War built on multinational institutions, rules of law, agreements, is fracturing. And it's fracturing because of the US administration. And so the Middle East is just one component. But we're not going to go back to where we were before the Iran war in terms of global energy markets. There's going to be a fundamental shift. And that's what we're trying to understand. What does that look like in our global models?
9: Warwick, a question might arise here about the impact of all of this crisis on the renewable energy transition. I'm wondering whether you're seeing any data, both in the short term or in your projections work, about the implications of this for investment and development and a transition for the global economy and how towards more renewable energies, or is this something that will count as a drag against that?
8: Well, again, Michael, that's a great question. I wish we had used the climate model for doing the Iran war. We didn't do that. We're using the same model that we were using for the tariffs. It doesn't have all the renewable energy systems in it that we do have in our climate model. We will go ahead and do that. So we haven't got results from the model, but this really is a great impetus to renewable energy coming. And if you ask the question, who won the war in Iran? The answer is China. China won the war geopolitically because that's improved their geopolitical situation relative to the US. They've also have enormous investments in renewable energy, particularly EVs, particularly solar technologies. And the demand for that is going through the roof. Even in Australia, there's a big shift. You can see it in the demand for EVs, people moving away from big fossil fuel guzzling cars towards EVs. That is real. And the question is how much has this shock demonstrated the reliance on fossil fuels is fundamentally problematic. And I think you'll find that, again, this is going to push people away from fossil fuels, nowhere near as fast as some of the scientific community would like. But this certainly is a change in the relative price of fossil fuels versus renewables. The big problem there, though, is not just EVs and solar panels. It's the entire grid. The stability of the grid, the investment that's needed in battery and storage technology. There's a lot of things that the private sector need to provide that the government actually does not have enough funding to do this. The government should be creating incentives and reliability and credibility with bipartisan policies which are moving in the same direction so that the private sector can come in and undertake the investment that's required. And I think there's a confusion. People think the government should be doing it. The government cannot do the energy transition. It's the private sector that needs to do that. The government needs to create the capacity for that to happen. And I'm not seeing that in the political domain in Australia because of the fracturing of the support for an energy transition.
9: Warwick, this shock to the global energy system and the tensions maybe arising between a fossil fuels commitment and doubling down, as America seems to be doing, and a renewable energy transition, which China seems to be backing, leaves Australia in a very interesting position, doesn't it? Because we're going to face a choice, both as a fossil fuel exporter and system, but also a country with great potential that we seem interested and committed to exploring, to transitioning to being a renewable energy superpower and transforming our own economy. In terms of technology and technology shocks, could I just ask you briefly about artificial intelligence, which you've sort of alluded to, but from the point of view of how significant a shock you think this is to the global economy, particularly in terms of things that you do like to look at in your work on productivity and growth, and the way that this seems to be being financed, which is also an issue that you're very interested in, you alluded to it in the context of the climate transition, this seems to be very much a private financed operation by the private sector.
8: Again, if we have several hours, I could talk about this. I've actually published a paper with Adam Triggs, who at the time was a PhD student, who's now one of the people running Mandala, where we looked at different scenarios on artificial intelligence for different, what if it impacts in different sectors, in different countries at different times. There's many, many scenarios. I think one of the big problems, firstly, is the investments that we're seeing now going into data centers. They're real investments, they're creating something, but the funding of that looks like a Ponzi scheme to me. It looks very much like what we saw in the early 2000s with the dot-com bubble. I think it's real technology. I think it has a real benefit, but the productivity gains that we might expect in society were likely to be a lot smaller than the market is pricing. And so we've just done a study. I was in Korea last week doing a work with the Korean government, looking at different scenarios about AI productivity enhancements. And we can see how it could increase productivity by 1% per year in frontier countries, but that's nowhere near the valuations that we're seeing coming out of US equity markets. So at some point, the reality is going to be that this is a great technology, but it's not necessarily causing the real economic benefits that you expect. The second is, what does it do to employment? And I'm very much of the view that, we're not going to have, we're not going to lose a lot of jobs. We're going to change jobs. And jobs aren't just a job is not just a particular fixed item. It's people changing the way they behave. So there will be, if there is a lot of transitional adjustment, it doesn't mean we're going to lose all these jobs. It's going to mean that we have to have people doing things differently. And there's a role there for human capital. There's a role for education. Ironically, it's a time when the Australian higher education system is being undermined by government policy and not funded sufficiently. And that's sort of an area where, you know, if this does turn out to be a major job changer, we do need to have an alignment between the optimal policies of government and the actual reality. There was nothing in the budget about this, which I find really stunning, given that it is one of the most daunting potential shocks we're facing.
9: Well, thank you very much, Warwick McKibben, for joining us on Innovation Talk Radio and Northern Beaches. What a fascinating range of issues and shocks and disruptions to global and domestic economies. Your work with economic modelling, global economic modelling, yields insights into. And thanks for sharing some of those insights with us. And thank you and all the best for joining for your future work.
8: Thank you, Michael. And people who are interested should go to gcube.com and they can learn more. Thank you.
9: 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I'm Michael Lester, and our programs are Innovation Talk. There's a lot of speculation these days with the second Trump presidency about what a lot of people see as the passing of the liberal international order that's been in place for so many decades under American leadership and that's fueled global growth and trade and investment and wealth, including for Australia. This is a concern now that with President Trump's actions, we are now moving well beyond that into some irreversible situation, with a lot of speculation about the future configuration of international affairs and diplomacy and trade. To Mark Carney, the Canadian Prime Minister visiting Australia recently, pursuing his theme that this is irreversible, and he's made a call on middle powers, including like Australia, to get together to forge some elements of a new world order. That our guest today joining us on the line from New York is Dr. Nils Gilman. He's the senior advisor and a historian at the Berggruen Institute, which is a Los Angeles-based think tank, I believe. He's previously University of California, Berkeley. He's written many books, many articles, and in particular, he's written something we're discussing today, his article in the Foreign Policy magazine, Spring 2026 issue, titled "The New Metabolic World Order, Opposing the Petrostates Will Be the Green Entente." So thanks very much for joining us here on Radio Northern Beaches, Nils.
10: Thank you so much for having me on, Michael.
9: To set the scene, Nils, I wonder what you see as the main symptoms of the fact that the liberal world order that we've been so used to internationally is now, in a sense, broken and irreversible.
10: I think that we're in a post-liberal international order or post-rules-based international order. Future historians will debate exactly when the breakdown took place, but there's been a problem for a while. There's been a crisis of legitimacy of that rules-based order. It goes back to the Iraq War, to the global financial crisis in the first decade of the century, and then been a growing sense of delegitimation of the rules-based order, partly because there's a feeling among many constituencies across the world that they have not been well-served, or they were not well-served by that order. And so there's been a rise of a whole series of critiques of the liberal international order, and I now think it's basically dead, and we're exploring what the next world order is likely to look like, and there's a big debate unfolding across the globe about what that will look like.
9: Where does President Trump and his actions, particularly in the second term, but obviously in the first term too, fit into this scenario of breakdown? Is he, you're suggesting, presiding over the end of what you've called a fossil-fueled model of industrial civilization, which presumably the use of fossil fuel energy underpinned this huge growth in world trade under the liberal international order?
10: That's right. You know, we've been in a fossil fuel-based economic and industrial systems since the beginning of the Industrial Revolution. I mean, initially it was coal, and then it was oil, more recently natural gas, have been the energetic foundation of economic growth for the last several hundred years. You know, obviously, there's been a growing realization for now nearly half a century that there are problems with that model. And there are two basic problems with the model. One has been apparent for some time, which is that oil, gas, coal, these come from particular places in the world, And if you're reliant on these natural resources, then you're also in a position of dependency on the political conditions in those parts of the world. And obviously the most dramatic example of that is what's going on right now, where 25% of the waterborne oil in the world comes out of the Persian Gulf, and that's been almost completely choked off for the last couple of months. And so anybody who's dependent on that oil is in increasingly deep trouble. So that's one obvious challenge to the fossil fuel-based order. The other obvious challenge is that we've become increasingly aware over the last century of the macro ecological effects that burning all that fossil fuel has done. And, you know, that goes under the moniker of global warming and climate change. And, you know, that's obviously, we've already had almost a degree and a half of global warming from the baseline of the pre-industrial period. And if we, as we continue to burn more fossil fuels and put more carbon dioxide and other greenhouse gases into the atmosphere, it is that process of global warming is accelerating, and the ecological disruptions that it's creating are also accelerating. So, you know, those two things, between those two things, the security and political concerns and the ecological concerns, you know, there's been a big movement towards pushing for renewable energy sources, solar, wind in particular. There's also increasingly, I think, a movement to sort of revivify nuclear power in some countries. Again, the reasons why people want to move towards those things is that they think that it's going to create less dependency on fossil fuel reserves in the parts of the world where the fossil fuels are. However, those technologies are also produced in particular places. And in fact, at this point, China has developed a near monopoly on the production of both the minerals that are needed to produce those technologies, photovoltaic panels and, you know, wind turbines and so on, and as well as the actual photovoltaic cells and turbines and so on. So now what's happening is, if you do want to make a transition away from fossil fuels in your economy in order to avoid the security and ecological ramifications of burning fossil fuels, you're potentially putting yourself into a position, you're not potentially, technologies, photovoltaic panels and, you know, wind turbines and so on, and as well as the actual photovoltaic cells and turbines and so on. So now what's happening is, if you do want to make a transition away from fossil fuels in your economy in order to avoid the security and ecological ramifications of burning fossil fuels, you're potentially putting yourself into a position, you're not potentially, you are putting yourself in a position

0: middle powers between, you know, the fossil fuel superpower of the United States and the electro superpower in China, they're trying to find a middle way, a non-aligned way, maybe doing a both-and strategy, hedging their bets between the two. This is a natural kind of hedging that smaller countries have often done between superpowers historically.
1: So this awareness of the climate change issues, among other things that you've mentioned, this foreshadows what I guess is a scenario that the world is undergoing a transition to a post-carbon future, a post-fossil fuel future, to a renewable future. Yet you speak about this as being not a smooth transition for the world in terms of geopolitics, but a rivalrous transition. So, for example, it seems that President Trump, while you say might be presiding over the end of a fossil fuel model, seems to be doubling down on fossil fuels, doesn't he? And backing away from this transition idea.
0: Right. So under the previous administration, under the Biden administration, the U.S. made a big concerted push in the form of what was somewhat misleadingly named the Inflation Reduction Act, which was actually sort of a green industrial policy act. It looked like the U.S. under Biden was really making an effort to get into the race, providing subsidies for electric vehicles, providing subsidies for people to, you know, produce more solar panels, roll out renewables across the country. And since Trump has come back into office, all those subsidies have been rolled back and in some cases reversed and instead turned over to fossil fuel manufacturers or fossil fuel producers inside the United States. So now, under the second Trump term, things are looking very different. Trump has rejected the idea that the U.S. should compete with China to see who can most effectively bring about a green energy transition, and instead is doubling down on fossil fuel production and trying instead to force countries to stay on the fossil fuel consumption path, because that's an industrial domain that the United States has dominance in. And so the idea is you can keep people dependent on the United States if they stay committed to fossil fuels as the core and the base of their energetic strategy. So now it's turned into a much more divergent kind of vision of the future of the metabolism of the industrial order in, you know, China versus the United States. So it's a much different kind of rivalry that is emerging now. I think that that's the strategy that I think the Trump administration has been pursuing. The reason I say he's presiding over the failure, the end of the fossil fuel order, however, is that that strategy seems to be doomed to fail. And I think what we're seeing in the calamity with the war in Iran, the war in the Persian Gulf, is that the strategy is backfiring badly. You know, countries all over the world are looking at the way in which oil has been choked off at the Strait of Hormuz. Oil exports have been choked off there, and they're desperately scrambling to try to, you know, make more investments in green energy. There's been more, you know, purchases of and orders for purchases of green tech in the last couple of months than ever before. And I think this is clearly partly in response to the dramatic revelation of fossil fuel dependency because of the war in Iran.
1: Yeah, Nils, so much for the signs with President Trump and America doubling down on the fossil fuel model of industrial growth and civilization. On the other hand, as you alluded, China's, and to use your words, China has gone in less than a generation from being the world's greatest environmental villain to its green hegemon, basically converting from, by your telling, from a petro state towards an electro state. What's the strength of what they're doing?
0: One thing that should be said up front is the Chinese are still building a huge amount of fossil fuel infrastructure, specifically coal-fired electrical generation plants. They're still rolling out, I don't have the numbers in front of me, but at least one huge coal-fired power plant a week is being brought online. And those are going to be continuing to consume coal, produce carbon dioxide in the atmosphere for at least the next, you know, these are 20-plus year horizon investments. And so they are, you know, not exclusively going towards renewables. At the same time, however, they are deploying unbelievable amounts of renewable energy production, and they're moving their entire ground fleet away from fossil fuels towards electricity, which means that they're now putting themselves in a position to not have to import any oil. China has huge amounts of coal reserves. That's where it gets the coal that it puts into its coal-fired plants. It also gets quite a lot from Australia, but primarily domestic production. But they're now moving towards a future, I think, that over the next 10, 20 years, where they're looking, I think, to hopefully phase out the continued investment in coal-fired electrical generation plants and really get to the point where they can have an almost entirely renewable-based electrical production foundation for their economy.
1: So, Nils, in terms of the path forward, you speculate and strategize that we face an emerging new Cold War. Of

0: We had a Cold War that we know about between the two great superpowers of the time before the fall of communism, between America and the Soviet Union. You now posit that we're heading for what you call an ecological Cold War that's going to draw the lines between the two emerging great global superpowers. But unlike you characterized the previous Cold War as being very much a sort of ideological battle for liberal capitalism versus communism. But this time you say this is not so theoretical. It's more to do with a contest of competing strategies on energy, metabolism, as you call it.
1: That's right. So the first Cold War was a bipolar rivalry primarily between the United States and the Soviet Union. And as you say, it was an ideological contest about what the right way to arrange the relationship between state and society or state and economy, right? On the one hand, you had the Americans and the West who were promoting democratic capitalism, or at least capitalism. And on the other hand, you have the Soviet Union who were promoting state socialism as the best model for achieving economic development. You know, when we talk about a Cold War competition, what were they competing for, the Soviets and the Americans? What they were competing for was to win the hearts and minds of the global South in particular, but countries all over the world. So you had, during the Cold War, you had this emergence of more than 100 new nations during the post-colonial period in the 1950s and 1960s. More than 100 new countries emerge, and they all have to make a decision. Do they want to sort of pursue a developmental strategy that is more capitalist-based or more state socialist-based? And that was really what the U.S. and the Soviet Union were competing about. What I think this emerging Cold War, what I call the ecological Cold War, is competing about is less about trying to impose one's ideological vision on other countries. I don't think the Chinese much care how the Cameroonians, you know, what kind of political system the Cameroonians have. What they do want to do is they want to sell them kit. They want to sell them, you know, electric vehicles. They want to sell them telecommunication systems and so on. So it's a much more commercial competition between the United States and China. And they're really offering, again, two kind of different developmental visions. But here, the two different developmental visions aren't about the ideology so much about the ideology about state, you know, socialism versus capitalism. It's really about, is it a fossil fuel based, you know, platform that you want to build your country on, or do you want to build it on renewables? And that rivalry, I think, is going to be what defines a lot of the competition in the global South and among the middle powers between China and the United States over the next couple of decades.
0: Here on Radio Northern Beaches, a conversation on the line from New York, Nils Gilman, about the article he's written in the recent issue of Foreign Policy magazine out of Washington, D.C., titled "The New Metabolic World Order, Opposing the Petrostates Will Be the Green Entente." Now, in the Cold War, we saw the two superpowers lining up with allies on each side and building blocks to face each other globally in terms of structures. Here you're talking about an emerging petrostate axis, you call it. Who are the members of this petrostate axis and what unites them?
1: What unites them are the fact that they are large holders of large hydrocarbon reserves and they produce large numbers of hydrocarbons. So I think the superpower in this case is the United States, which is the number one fossil fuel producer in the world right now. You know, Russia and Saudi Arabia are also part of that. I mean, these are all countries whose, particularly Saudi Arabia and Russia, where a huge percentage of their economy and particularly their export economy is fossil fuels. They, you know, if we were to imagine a world where fossil fuels were banned because we were looking to, you know, fully abate carbon emissions into the atmosphere, that would be obviously economically catastrophic for both Russia and Saudi Arabia, as well as all the other fossil fuel producers, Venezuela, the UAE, Brunei. I mean, we know who all the fossil fuel producers are, Qatar. And these countries, I think, have an interest in keeping the fossil fuel-based metabolic order of industrialism going for as long as possible. I mean, they're making enormous profits off of this, right? So, you know, oil producers who are able to get their oil to market are making profits like nobody's ever seen right now, because oil is sitting at, you know, been bouncing around between $95 and $125 a barrel for the last few months since the Straits of Hormuz were choked off. So all of these countries are interested in maintaining a steady consumption or perhaps even growing consumption of fossil fuels. Then you have all the people on the other side, what I call the Green Entente or the emerging possible Green Entente. These are fossil fuel importers or energy importers, let's just say. They need to be able to, you know, they don't have their own fossil fuel energy sources. So the question is, where are those countries going to get energy from? And they basically have two options, right? One is they can purchase fossil fuels from abroad, which has all these security risks that we were discussing earlier, also contributes to global warming, which is not great for anybody. Or they can choose to try to invest more and more heavily in renewables, wind and solar primarily, or possibly nuclear. And that's basically the choice that countries who are energy dependent will have to make. And the challenge that I think all those countries face is that it's a little bit of being stuck between a rock and a hard place, right? The rock in this case being coal or other fossil fuels, and the hard place being the geopolitical attitudes in Beijing. So the point is, if you decide that you're going to have your entire, you know, ground transportation fleet be electric vehicles, almost where the Chinese have incredible dominance in production, and you're going to have your entire, you know, electrical generation process be dependent on, or be based on photovoltaics and wind turbines that you purchase from China, you're putting yourself in a real position of dependence vis-a-vis the Chinese. And that creates a different kind of geopolitical risk than being dependent on the United States and on oil producers.
0: Well, as you say, this situation and the confrontation between these two different approaches and different models moving towards, as you see, the metabolic world order, the transition, as you say, this puts a lot of countries into a very difficult situation, including middle powers, about with whom they're going to align in this new Cold War, ecological Cold War. As you say, they face brutal strategic calculations. How can we understand the brutality of these choices in terms of the sort of strategies that, on the one hand, the petrostate access might put in place versus the sort of strategies that the Green Entente electrostates might put in place?
1: I think there's two things to be said about this. One is, you know, there's a very different sort of, shall we say, diplomatic style that's being pushed out of Washington versus out of Beijing right now. You know, Trump is a rather crude and ham-fisted deal maker, or tries to impose deals on people. You know, he's very much trying, as part of a variety of bilateral trade agreements that he's in the process, or his administration is in the process of negotiating, trying to make continued investment in fossil fuel infrastructure part of the deal that he wants to put into place in order to give people concessionary trade terms or what have you. So there's a lot of pressure that's already coming from Washington right now on countries, if they want to do business with the United States, to, you know, join the fossil fuel, you know, the fossil fuel axis. Beijing, I think, is taking, generally speaking, a more subtle approach, which is they're just making an argument around economics. They're saying, look, we'll come in and we'll provide you with a turnkey solution. You buy our telco system, you buy our electric vehicles, you buy our photovoltaics, and all of a sudden you're not dependent on the United States and the whims of whoever's in the White House. And the United States is not a reliable partner anymore. We're, you know, you have a steady relationship with China. We're not going to tell you how to run your internal affairs, unlike the Americans from time to time, who love to interfere in the internal politics of other countries. Why don't you just buy our stuff, and you can get out from under that sort of neocolonial Western-led order. And that's basically the pitch that I think that they're making in more or less subtle terms to countries all over the world. Now, if you're one of those countries, both of those offers seem like they might be poisoned chalices in one way or another, could potentially be poisoned chalices. So I think a lot of countries are going to try to hedge their bets. Of course, it's very expensive. And this is, one thing that's different from the first Cold War. You could switch your ideological allegiances overnight. You could decide, you know, that's exactly what happened in Eastern Europe in the late 1980s and early 1990s. A bunch of countries decided they no longer wanted to pursue state socialism, and they became, you know, liberal democratic capitalist countries almost overnight. But by contrast, when you make these decisions around which pole of the metabolic Cold War you want to align yourself with, these are infrastructural decisions that are extremely expensive and that lock you in for many, many years, decades in some cases. When you build a coal-fired power plant, the economics of that only makes sense. Same thing with a nuclear power plant, same thing with wind turbines. These things, the capital costs of producing those things only make sense if you're going to stick with them for a period of many years. And so the switching costs, I think, are going to be much harder than they were for the ideological first Cold War. So that's one aspect of it. The other aspect of it is, you know, during the first Cold War, there was this famous so-called non-aligned movement of countries in the global south who did not want to be kowtowing either to Moscow or to Washington, D.C., and that tried to carve out an independent kind of politics for themselves. And I suspect that there's going to be something like that, where there's going to be a kind of a non-aligned movement around this metabolic Cold War, because many countries, I think wisely, don't want to be completely dependent either on Beijing or Washington, D.C.
0: Yeah, well, that's an interesting analogy in terms of what all the countries in between these two big blocs are going to be doing in positioning themselves and the difficult choices that they face. Your analogy with the non-aligned movement is interesting from the 1950s and into the 60s, but that was very much, wasn't it, an ideological construct, and they approached it by trying to set up their own sort of institutions. But what sort of strategic basis and relationship alliances might this new non-aligned climate group actually put in place? Surely they're not going to be, or are they, building huge, major, new international organizations?
1: It doesn't look like it yet, is what I would say. I mean, there doesn't seem to be anything like that being proposed right now. And you're absolutely right. You know, because the first Cold War was an ideological Cold War, the non-aligned movement was itself an ideological form of non-alignment. And, you know, many of the countries that were in the non-aligned movement, in fact, were quite capitalistic or quite socialistic, and yet they still want to maintain political autonomy. And I think that's where there is a similarity now. There's going to be an effort to maintain political autonomy. What I do think we might see is, in fact, various kinds of middle powers banding together. You know, Mark Carney, who you mentioned earlier, the Prime Minister of Canada, who really sort of brought this kind of middle powers term to the fore during his speech at Davos in January this year, you know, is very explicitly talking about trying to, over time, decouple from the deep entanglement it has, you know, Canada has with the United States economy, doing a free trade deal with the Europeans. You can imagine a variety of middle powers potentially trying to band together to do a variety of things, from procurement networks to technology sharing to de-risking of supply chains through procurement agreements. And I think we will probably see things like that. Whether it's going to result in sort of new multilateral institutions, I think that that's probably too soon to tell. I haven't seen a lot of propositions around that, but it's at least possible.
0: You say, I think, that middle powers are the crucible where the answer will be forged. How realistically do you think they can pursue sovereign independence, which many of them seem to want to maintain?
1: Yeah, I think all countries want to maintain a degree of sovereign independence. But in a world of massive interdependence, and we're all interdependent whether we like it or not, because even if you were completely autonomous economically, produced all your own energy, all your own food, had your entire supply chains for everything you need, was inside your own country, which no country does, right? No country has that. But even hypothetically, assuming that you were able to somehow engineer that, you still would be dependent and interdependent on the rest of the world because of things like global climate change, right? This is happening to the entire world. And no individual country, sovereign country, can handle that problem entirely on their own. I mean, it's a planetary scale challenge. Same thing with other kinds of risks. We saw the pandemic. What happened during the pandemic, right? We had a very open trade system, travel system. And as soon as the pandemic began, was the public health emergency of international concern was declared by the World Health Organization, the immediate response of almost every country in the world was to close their borders, to retreat to the national. And of course, it didn't work, right? I mean, the pandemic, in fact, ended up going all over the world. There were a few countries that managed to keep it out for the entirety of 2020 before the vaccines came online. But these tended to be places that were basically islands and quite cut off. Australia was actually fairly successful at that. New Zealand was successful at that. Japan was successful, fairly successful at that. But, you know, all of these are island countries. That's not really an option that's available to most countries. So I think that the reality of interdependence means that it's a fantasy to imagine that you're going to be able to maintain your sovereignty is an absolute thing. You know, countries are going to have to make decisions. My belief is, my hope, in fact, this is more of a hope, I guess, than a belief about the future, is that as people become more and more cognizant of the reality of interdependence, the reality of the way in which we're all embedded in these larger planetary forces, which go beyond any given nation state, that this will create a spur for more effective cooperation in order to address those kinds of threats.
0: As we wrap up here on Radio Northern Beaches with our guests on the line from New York, Nils Gilman, historian and senior advisor of the McGruen Institute, LA-based think tank. We're talking about his article, The New Metabolic World Order, opposing the petrostates will be the Green Entente. In a slightly more cynical mood, you wonder whether this whole stoush and confrontation and choices, to what extent you speculate that maybe this climate emergency is being used as a bit of a pretext and a cover for broad and other ambitions.
1: Well, there's many things to be cynical about. One can be cynical about whether the people who are denying that climate change are doing so because they don't want to lose the future fossil fuel profits that they're hoping to get out. I don't think there's any doubt that there's a lot of motivated reasoning that's going on about this. One of the things that people have become very disturbed by who are opposed to climate alarmism is they feel as if it's a bit of a Trojan horse for achieving statist ends, right? You know, the original Green parties of Europe the German Green Party in particular, was famously called in the 1970s the Watermelon Party. The reason it was called that was it was a bunch of former lefties, in other words, red on the inside, who now were rebranding themselves as green. That's the watermelon metaphor, but basically promoting the same policies. They wanted, you know, state control of industry and so on and so forth. There's no question there's some people who regard it that way. I'm not that cynical about this because the way I see it, you know, global warming as a result of fossil fuel pollution in the atmosphere is just a reality. I mean, it's not a conspiracy that that's taking place. That is, in fact, taking place. Now, what might be a conspiracy is how much people contribute to a quote-unquote alarmist or, you know, the sky is falling, the world is ending kind of discourse around that. And here, you know, I do think there is some cause for, if not cynicism, then at least pause, right? I mean, it was probably about 15 years ago that we were told we only had 12 years left to solve the fossil fuel, you know, emissions problem or else the world was going to, you know, collapse. And it's been more than 12 years and the world hasn't collapsed. But at the same time, it continues to get hotter and hotter. You know, there's a heat wave going on in Europe right now where, you know, it's 15 degrees above the averages. You know, it's normally about 15, 16 degrees in Western Europe at this time of year, and it's in the low 30s instead. And that's, you know, there's going to be more and more and more of that, and that's a reality. Now, does that spell the end of the world? Definitely not. Does it spell perhaps very dire consequences for many people around the world? It definitely does, particularly for people who are poor or people who are living on, you know, more marginal lands, places that are at risk of flooding or drought. In fact, places primarily in the global south who are have the least resources to be able to deal with it. So, you know, those are just truths. How much one considers any of that to be an emergency, that's political spin.
0: Well, Nils, I think you conclude by saying ultimately the choice for middle powers caught between these great powers, the petrostates and the electrostates, if you like, to use one label, or the petrostate axis or the green entente on the other, that the fundamental choice, you say, is what kind of modernity the middle powers in particular want to inhabit. Is this that significant a decision that the middle powers and the world is facing at this point geopolitically?
1: I think so. And, you know, here I just will say, you know, to just be put my cards on the table, I've been pushing for a much more aggressive line on climate change mitigation, that is fossil fuel abatement, for, you know, close to 20 years at this point. And I do think that if we end up trying to burn, deciding that we're going to burn all the fossil fuels that have been discovered and put all that in the atmosphere, you know, then we're probably heading towards, you know, 4 or maybe even 5 degrees of global warming by the end of the century under the current technological kit. Will there be future technologies that allow us to escape that by pulling carbon from the air? Maybe. We don't know. So far, none of that has proven commercially viable. Could it in the future? Maybe. But if we continue to burn all the fossil fuels and don't figure out a way to keep the carbon out of the atmosphere and out of the oceans, we're going to face very dire consequences in the long term. And it'll be a world that will be much less pleasant to live in, from my perspective. Meters of sea level rise over the next couple of centuries, loss of coastal cities. You know, these are not things that are going to happen overnight. But over the long run, they will make the world a much less pleasant place to live, and it's not the world that I would choose to live if I were making the decisions.
0: Well, thank you, Nils Gilman, for joining us from New York. Nils, a historian, senior advisor with the Berggruen Institute, LA-based think tank, to talk about your article, The New Metabolic World Order, Opposing the Petrostates Will Be the Green Entente, which was in a recent issue of Foreign Policy magazine out of DC, with various scenarios addressing the world after Trump. Thanks so much, Nils, for joining us.
1: Thank you so much, Michael. It's been a pleasure to come on.
0: Welcome, Liz.
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6: 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And at 6 p.m. In Tune with Tony B. Tony B will be chatting with Eleni Psilakis about Success Works and the great support that they provide for women affected by the criminal justice system to find employment through an employer who sees their skills and potential and not their record. At 8 o'clock tonight, The Hoarders Vinyl Emporium presented by Jazz and Stew. And then at 10:30, Crescent Swells with David Bell. Tomorrow morning on Radio Northern Beaches, Ellie Seymour starts at 8 o'clock with the musical Chairs Chat Show. At 9 a.m, Bin the Globe with Karen Ship, Maria May with a Miscellanea Variety Show. At this episode, she's chatting with Andrew Daubney from Rebound Health, who's the station sponsor. Andrew tells us a personal account of his story from an exercise physiologist to becoming the founder of Rebound Health, and he also gives us a sneak peek on how he met his wife along the way. 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

Dave of Pump Up the 80s right here on Radio Northern Beaches, your local community radio station. Got a good show lined up, as always, but it's a little bit different this week. See if you can guess what it is in the first song.

help but have a smile on your face when that song's played, can you, hey? What an uplifting song that is. Great way to start the show tonight. It was, of course, Walking on Sunshine, recorded by Katrina and the Waves. And it was written by the band's guitarist, Kimberly Rue. And it has become the signature song for the band. Originally, though, it was not liked by them. Lead singer Katrina Leskinich thought it wasn't really us, while bass player Vince De La Cruz found it rather irritating. Now, despite this, they recorded the song, and Walking on Sunshine was first released on the band's 1985 self-titled album as the album's second single. Now, the song's royalties are typically given to the songwriter, but the band kept the song's publishing rights, and so any royalties are divided among all the band members. And obviously, the success of that means that they all benefit, and in fact, it became known as the Jewel in the Crown at EMI Records. Now, the single peaked at number 2 in Ireland, made it to number 3 in Canada, and number 4 on the Aussie Singles Chart in 1985. And it also ranked number 21 on the year-end chart here as well. And it's one of the songs that The Tempted play too, and it always goes down a treat. And we've got a rather special ending. So if you are around at some stage and you follow The Tempted, my band that I'm the lead singer of, it's not my band. We're all key members, but you know me. So I'm calling it my band. But if you follow us on our socials, you'll be able to see when we're next gigging, and you'll be able to probably hear us sing that song, because it generally always makes the cut. Anyway, how you been? Have you had a good week? Yeah, got a nice weekend planned? I've had a pretty okay week, I suppose. What have I been doing? I went to the pub quiz on Tuesday and we won. Yes, we haven't won for a while, but it's definitely worth winning. $75, not bad for testing the old grey matter, is it? It keeps you on your toes as well. So I've been up to that, and of course been swimming. Been absolutely glorious in the water at the moment, so been enjoying that. And that's about it, really. Got a nice weekend planned. Again, revolves around swimming and a bit of a social for a friend's birthday. So really looking forward to that. But I mentioned at the start of the show that it's a little bit of a different show this week. Yeah, I thought I'd mix things up a little bit. And rather than doing the normal format, i.e. we'll do our 3 from 1 and our 70 smasher, I thought I would do a bit of a theme, which I've done in the past, but I've not done this theme, I don't think. So could you guess from the first song what my theme this week is? Well, I tell you what, if you're not quite there, I'll play the next song. And maybe you'll have a better idea, and I'll reveal all straight after a little bit of madness. It's Joe Wakeman here. 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

1983. It was called The Sun and the Rain. It was recorded by UK band Madness. It spent 10 weeks on the UK singles chart, peaking there at number 5. Now, the music video to accompany the single shows the band performing the song in a rainy street at about Christmas time. And the song was praised by music critics when it was released as trundling along merrily with a jaunty pub piano that gives the song a slightly offbeat and light-hearted feel. And I can just imagine the Nutty Boys there, obviously that's what Madness are called, singing that song, kind of bit tongue-in-cheek, raining again, you know, they're English, it's always raining. Not always, but you know, it's a great country when the sun shines, as is all countries. But that was called The Sun and the Rain. Our first song was called Walking on Sunshine. So I'm wondering, have you guessed already what the clue is? Oh, not the clue, the theme, I should say, of tonight's show. Mixing it up, not doing the 3-for-1. We will be doing the 70 Smasher. But tonight's theme, if you haven't guessed already, is the weather. And I was going through my record collection, really, and the amount of songs that are about the sun or the rain or just general weather. But most of these songs tonight, they're about just the sun and the rain. I'm sure there's songs about the snow. Maybe that's another theme for another day, like freezing and snow and ice and things like that. But today, the show is about the sun and the rain. And there are a lot of songs. And I guess when you think about it, we always talk about the weather, don't we? Always, always, always. You know, I'm regularly called UK and it's like, what's the weather doing? You know, how's the weather today? We're obsessed with it, aren't we? Anyway, as they say, there is no bad weather. It's just bad clothes for the weather that you're in. That's what they say if you're going to go a little bit of mountain walking. Still to come on tonight's show is our 70 Smasher and this song by Level 42.

0: Joe Waitman. Hello, this is Pump Up the 80s on Radio Northern Beaches. You can find us online at rnb.org.au, no matter where you are in the world. But if you're living here in the Northern Beaches of Sydney, depending where you are on that peninsula, you can find us at either 88.7 or 90.3, wherever you get the best signal, basically. And if you're driving around, you might have to change it sometimes. Depends how far you drive, I guess. We're not in the middle of clues because tonight our show is not about three from one. Giving that a break tonight, we're doing all songs that relate to the weather, and in particular, the sun and the rain. And that last song you just heard was by a band called Level 42, the UK band, and it's from their album Standing in the Light. Now, The Sun Goes Down was released as a single by them in 1983. In fact, it was released as the second single from the album, and it reached number 10 in the band's UK homeland, becoming the band's first single to reach the top 10 there. And I don't think it actually charted here, but if you Google Mark King, he was the bass player, often the lead vocalist, although he's not singing lead vocals on that track that we just heard, then you might be interested and give them a little listen. I think they do get airplay here. Anyway, they get airplay on this show, and that's the important thing, isn't it? It's your local community radio station, Radio Northern Beaches. Listen local is what it's all about. But this next song that I'm going to play you, well, it's an anthem. It's an absolute anthem. It's kind of disco-ish. It's a girl anthem, but I've read that it's also a gay anthem. Without further ado, I'm going to press this button and maybe you can decide what kind of anthem it is. Oh, yes, it's that one.
1: Hi, hi. We're your weather girl.

Well, it still sounds good, doesn't it? In my opinion, recorded by American duo The Weather Girls, It's Raining Men has become an iconic song, truly iconic, featuring on their third album called Success. Now, the single was released as the band's lead single in September of 1982, and incorporating elements of R&B, soul, and that 70s-style electronic dance mix, It's Raining Men reached the top 10 in several countries worldwide, achieving its highest chart position in the UK, where it peaked at number 2. On the UK singles chart in 1982. In Australia, the single did rather well here as well, made the top 20, reaching number 16. And it is a song that has certainly stood the test of time, isn't it? All generations love that song. Guarantee if you play it at a party, everyone gets up to dance. There you go, a little tip for your next party. It's Joe Wakeman here. Hello, how you doing? It's Pump Up the 80s this afternoon on Radio Northern Beaches. And our theme to the show this week is the weather. In fact, in particular, the sun and the rain. So without further ado, I should press this button because it's another song about the sun.

song featured on his debut album called Human Racing and I Won't Let the Sun Go Down on Me was written and performed by Nick Kershaw. Now, initially, it was released in September of 1983 and it was his first single, but he had limited success. So what they did, they re-released the same single in June 1984 to capitalise on the success Kershaw had achieved with his single Wouldn't It Be Good. Now, I always thought that Wouldn't It Be Good was his first single release, but obviously now you know the truth, it wasn't. But the first single crashed, didn't do so badly, so they thought, no, it's still a good song, let's re-release it. Second time around, the single fared much, much better, becoming Kershaw's highest charting single on the UK chart, reaching number two and achieving commercial success in several other countries as well, thus bringing Kershaw to much greater public attention. Now, the single made the top 10 in a number of European countries and it reached number 17 as well, right here on the Aussie Singles Chart in 1984. If you would like to become a friend of Radio Northern Beaches, i.e. donate some money, go online to help us down here, because we are run by volunteers, then just go to our website, rnb.org.au. You click on Become a Friend, and then you can find out how to support us there. And we don't ask for a lot. We ask for about $25 as a minimum donation. If you're a local business, then we do ask for a little bit more. But it just helps us basically pay the bills. As I mentioned, we are run by volunteers. None of us get paid. We actually pay a membership towards the station. And our committees, we've got several of our committees now, all doing different tasks. We do get grants from the government, but we have to apply for them. They take a long time, involve a lot of work, but they're worth it in the end because we do get the money. And in fact, we've just launched a new marketing campaign to get the word out there, listen local. This is where it's at, listen local. And you listen to Joe Wakeman right here on Pump Up the 80s on Radio Northern Beaches. Hello, how you doing?

what a voice that lady has, hey? Written and recorded by British duo Eurythmics. Here Comes the Sun Again was the... Rain Again, I should say. Here Comes the Rain Again was the opening track on their third album, which was called Touch. Now, it was released as the album's third single in Jan of 1984. And Here Comes the Rain Again became Eurythmics' second top 10 US and UK hit, reaching number 4 on the Billboard Hot 100 and making it to number 8 in the UK. Now, it was written on an overcast day in New York, evidently. Stewart has said that he likes creating a melancholy mood in his songs. And with the song written in a minor key, it kind of sets the mood of the song. And in fact, the whole song is about that undecided thing, like here comes depression or here comes that downward spiral. Evidently, he was sitting at the piano in their hotel room playing the minor melancholy notes, and Annie Lennox walked over, looked out the window, and she just spontaneously sang Here Comes the Rain Again. And that was it. The song was started from there. The single made the top 10 in several countries and was a top 20 hit in Australia, reaching number 16 in 1984. This is Joe Waitman. Still to come on tonight's show is our 70s smasher. That'll be coming towards the end of the show. But if you're a regular listener, this is the part where we normally play our three from one, because it's about halfway in my show. But we're mixing things up tonight. Yeah, I thought I fancied a change. It's not a special show in that it's not like a 250th show. That's kind of going to be happening in a few weeks' time. But I just thought, why not? Let's change things up. So today, the theme is all about the weather. In fact, the sun and the rain in particular. So we just had a rainy song. It's now time for that sun to come out. This is The Stranglers and Always the Sun.

This is Pump Up the Eddies on Red and Northern Beaches. It's Joe Wakeman here. Hello, how you doing? That was The Stranglers, and it was Always the Sun. It was first released as a single by the band in October of 1986, and it was the second single taken from the band's ninth studio album, which was called Dreamtime. Now, a remixed version of the song was released in December of 1990, and both versions of the song made the top 30 in the band's UK homeland. Now, lead vocalist and guitarist Hugh Conwell thought that Always the Sun would be as big a hit as their single Golden Brown. But alas, that wasn't quite the case. However, the song did okay. It stayed just outside the top 20 in Australia, reaching number 21. It's Joe Wakeman here. Hope you're having a good one. If it's Friday afternoon when you're listening to this show, which is when it first goes out, then have you cracked open a drink? Not encouraging alcoholism, of course. It could be any kind of drink, but, you know, it's quite nice to start the weekend with something little, you know, little tempter to get the weekend off to a good start, shall we say. Just relax, pump up the 80s, 5 till 6, get that party mood going for the start of the weekend. Still to come on tonight's show is our 70s smasher. That'll be coming towards the end of the show. But we're going to slow things down just a little bit with this song by Prince. I bet you can guess what it is already, especially seeing as the theme is sun and rain tonight.

Prince and co-produced by him together with his backing band The Revolution, and Purple Rain was the title track from his 1984 album of the same name, which in turn was the soundtrack for the film of the same name, which starred Prince. Now released as the third single from the album, Purple Rain stayed at number 2 in the US for 2 weeks, being kept off the top spot there on the Billboard Hot 100 by Wham's song Wake Me Up Before You Go-Go. Now, Purple Rain did succeed in topping the singles chart in Belgium, Finland, France and the Netherlands. And it did rather well here on the Aussie singles chart as well, making it to number 3. And on Rolling Stone's 2021 list of the 500 greatest songs of all time, Purple Rain ranked number 18. Still to come on tonight's show is our 70s smasher. But I'm playing you a song now, which has been covered by quite a large number of people, actually. Quite a lot of people have covered this song. But this version is by Tina Turner. It's called I Can't Stand the Rain. You listen to Joe Waitman. It's Pump Up the 80s on Radio Northern Beaches.

voice. Originally recorded by Ann Pebbles in 1973 and then covered by Eruption in 1978. Tina Turner decided to do her version of the song in 1984 and released it as a single in 1985. Now, featuring on Turner's fifth studio album, solo studio album, I should say, which was called Private Dancer, I Can't Stand the Rain found minor success in the UK, only reaching number 57 there. But the song did make the top 10 in Austria and Germany, reaching number 6 and number 9 respectively. I was a little bit thrown off there. Someone switched the studio lights off and I was left in the dark. Someone's arrived to do their show in Studio 2 and I don't know why, but they pressed the wrong switch and I was left in the dark. Anyway, enough about me. We've got about, I don't know, just under 10 minutes left of the show. So I'll tell you what I'm going to do. I think we're going to do the 70s smasher now. So they're a band from New Zealand. And obviously the title of the song's either going to have sun or rain in it. So what do you think it could be? Yeah, you've guessed it. Our 70s smasher for tonight on Pump Up the 80s with Joe Wakeman is Dragon and April Sun in Cuba. Just starting the engines. Can you hear it? Yeah, there you go. Oh, yep, they're off. Here we go.

not heard that song before I came to Australia, but it was recorded by Kiwi band Dragon, and April Sun in Kiwi was released in October of 1977, making it our 70s smasher tonight, and it was the first single released from the band's fourth studio album entitled Running Free. Now, the single stayed on the Aussie Singles Chart for 22 weeks, reaching number two in November of 1977, and has become one of the band's signature songs. It actually did better in Australia than in New Zealand, where April Sun in Cuba peaked at number nine. So that was our 70s smasher. We will be having another 70s smasher next week. Oh, I was a bit rudely interrupted then, wasn't I, by Supertramp. It's raining again.

single in 1982. It's Raining Again, featured on the band's album Famous Last Words. Now, Roger Hodgson is credited with writing the song, and he said that he wrote it on a day when he was feeling sad because he'd lost a friend. He said that he was in England, he looked out the window, and it was pouring with rain, and the song literally just came to him. Now, the single topped the chart in France and stayed just outside the top 10, peaking at number 11 in both the US and Australia. Well, guys, it is time for me to say adios, amigos. I'm out of here. In fact, I am looking forward to eating my dinner because my stomach's been rumbling throughout today's show. But yeah, that was the show featuring the songs about sun and the rain, the weather, basically. I'm going to leave you with a song by Aha. And let's say the UK song performed better, topping the singles chart in Jan of 1986. It's the song about the sun always shining on TV. And on the Australian chart, it stayed just inside the top 20, peaking at number 19. Till next week, guys, do have a great one. I will see you all same time, same place. Take good care of yourselves and each other, and just have a good one. Till next week, it's Joe Waitman saying bye.

0: 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Tune in to the Miscellanea Variety Show. 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

0: 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We've just heard the legendary Paul Kelly, To Her Door, followed by Gurumul with We Uthul. And today I have the great pleasure of chatting with Dr. Sophie Scomps. She's joining me in the studio here today. So, Dr. Sophie, welcome to Radio Northern Beaches.
1: Thanks so much for having me. And I can say it's a real pleasure to be here.
0: It's a pleasure to have you here, Sophie. So, Sophie, maybe you can tell your listeners a little bit about what music has played in your life personally. Is there any particular songs or artists that have shaped your journey?
1: Well, we just heard Paul Kelly, To Her Door. So I think it's hard to think about what shaped your life, but Paul Kelly really does resonate with me. It brings back those images of summers, long summers, and he really did have anthems to those summers for me. When I think about my summers in my teens and my 20s, I think of Paul Kelly. And so that type of music, those types of ballads in a way, are something that I think really bring back memories of those years.
0: He's an awesome storyteller, isn't he, Paul Kelly? Like, he really knows how to tell a good story, and he really lures you in. With Paul Kelly, it really resonates.
1: Exactly. They're extraordinary songs. They really are. And you can sort of see his lasting impact. He's still as popular as ever. I saw him not long ago in a concert in the Hunter Valley, and it was just as exciting to see him then as it was many years ago.
0: Fantastic. And the other song you chose, We Uthul, tell us a bit about that one.
1: Oh, look, I think if anyone listens to Gurumul, it's just incredible music. Mm. It's so haunting. It's so beautiful. And I think his talent is absolutely extraordinary. And it seems to, like you said, resonate within you somehow, really connects with your spirit. Mm. And just extraordinary music, so beautiful. So it had to be in the top 10 there, because I think worldwide it really has made an impact on, on many people's lives and how they listen to music.
0: It's really captivating, isn't it?
1: Extremely captivating.
0: So, Sophie, do you remember your first Australian band or artist that really made an impression on you? And what was it about them that stood out for you?
1: Oh, when I was younger, I think I loved, all the fun stuff. So I loved the Hoodoo Gurus and Mental as Anything, but I also remember the Cockroaches, the forebears of the Wiggles and their song. I've just lost it. You're the One.
0: Yes.
1: Remember that one? That was fantastic. There was something that really got you up and dancing with that song. And it's interesting, isn't it? Because that was when I was in my teens, and I still remember it as a really fun song.
0: You're taking me right back now. I remember those days in, I think it was the early 90s or late 80s or whatever it might have been, with the Cockroaches. And, the fashion back then, the rolled-up sleeves.
1: The Pinkle Wickers. What were they called? The Pinkle Wickers.
0: Unbelievable. Brilliant. And then, of course, they became the Wiggles.
1: Yes.
0: And they entertained our kids. They babysat our kids for half an hour at a time. That was great.
1: Exactly. And you think about it, music really speaks to children as well. So when you see them rocking along to all those songs, you know that there's something innate in all of us when it comes to music and to dance. So a lot of fun. Like, we had a lot of fun Aussie bands, didn't we? And Hoodoo Gurus and Mental as Anything, their humour as much as anything else was just so great.
0: So in terms of genre, is there any particular genre that really that you prefer, that takes you in, like rock, indie, folk?
1: I think I would have to say the indie stuff when I look at the things that I really love. So even Sarah Blasco, Sally Seltman, people like that. Sally Seltman's a local here on the Northern Beaches. And now songs, the Rubens, the Ryans, that type of thing. Love it. Really love it.
0: Awesome. Yeah, it's great to have some great local talent coming out of the Northern Beaches. And, some that have really sort of been recognised on the world stage as well. But also some emerging artists that are, yet to be discovered. And we, on Radio Northern Beaches here, we tend to look for those as well and give them a bit of airtime, which is great, just to promote that Aussie music that's coming through.
1: That's so good. I mean, our Aussie musicians need that platform. So I'm sure they are very thankful for the work you do in getting their music out there.
0: Sophie, thanks for the chat. We're going to take a bit of a music break now and be right back to chat a little bit more. Here's Throw Your Arms Around Me, Hunters and Collectors.
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0: 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We've been chatting with Dr. Sophie Scomps and just played a couple of her favourite Aussie tracks there, Hunters and Collectors, Throw Your Arms Around Me, followed by Lime Cordial, Inappropriate Behaviour. Sophie, welcome back.
1: Thank you.
0: Maybe firstly tell our listeners about these two songs and why you chose them.
1: Oh, look, I love Lime Cordial, local band. They went to Barrenjoey High and they really are extraordinary and they're doing incredible things on the international stage as well. But I just think they're incredibly talented and a lot of fun. We've had concerts with them. They're great guys, but their music is fantastic. So Inappropriate Behaviour, Robbery, and one of their songs that I really, really love is a ballad called Colin.
0: Okay.
1: And it's a beautiful song. And you can probably see in my list, there's a few ballads. I realise there's a few ballads. The ballad-type music is the type of thing I love. So Throw Your Arms Around Me by the Hunters and Collectors, you know, that has endured for decades, hasn't it? It's just beloved by so many people. But another one that wasn't on my list was Nick Cave, Into My Arms.
0: You know, yes.
1: Beautiful song. And then also Crowded House's Fall at Your Feet. I did another Crowded House song, but these beautiful ballads that, you know, they're telling a story as well as they're creating beautiful music, and they stay with you, these songs.
0: They really do. And I hear what you're saying. It's really hard to pick a top song from any particular artist sometimes, isn't it? Because people like... Now, artists like Hunters and Collectors and, like you said, also Lime Cordial and the Angels, who we're going to hear from them later on, it's really hard to pick your favourite because some of those songs are just, you know, they're so awesome. And back in the day, it was more about the album, listening to the whole album as opposed to just one particular song, isn't it?
1: Well, exactly. I remember driving down to the beach, you put an album on, you love song after song after song. It was just great, wasn't it?
0: Certainly was. So what are some of your favourite artists, Australian artists?
1: At the moment, loving things current. So I do love Lime Cordial, love the Ryans. They also went to Barrenjoey High, remarkably. Angus and Julia Stone. So Ryans, Shag Rock, Rubens are the type of music that I'm listening to at the moment. And I should say it's heavily influenced by my kids as well, which I'm very lucky, I think, to have had those teens to introduce me to this music. But incredible bands that are doing amazing things again globally.
0: Yeah, one thing that really comes through is the Northern Beaches has produced some really great artists on the global stage, and that's come through multiple generations. We talk about, you know, back in the day, Midnight Oil, In Excess, who've played locally, some of them have grown up locally, and now to artists like Lime Cordial on the global stage. Vance Joy as well.
1: Yes.
0: He's not from Northern Beaches, but Australian artists in general making their name on the global stage. So what do you think makes Australian music unique on the global stage?
1: Oh, look, it's hard to say. We obviously have our own voice and our own vibe, and I think often the songs have, you know, a great thread of humour through them, but also the storytelling, sort of the earnestness in many ways, but often just really good fun. Like I said earlier, Hoodoo Gurus, Mental as Anything, you know, great fun and good fun to dance to, good fun lyrics. That sense of humour is really important as well.
0: The sense of humour comes out, doesn't it?
1: Yeah, I think
0: really
1: it does.
0: Really strongly. It really talks to the Australian culture and what we're about.
1: Yeah, exactly. Lighthearted.
0: We're lighthearted.
1: Yeah, but in many of the ballads, you have that sort of real honesty as well. I think that also comes out when you think of Paul Kelly's songs, you know, as we listen to Hunters and Collectors, Nick Cave, those types of things.
0: Well, we're going to play a song now which actually originally started as a ballad. So this is The Angels, Am I Ever Going to See Your Face Again? We're not going to play the original ballad version. I'm going to play the version that you chose.

0: Welcome back, everybody. We've just heard Am I Ever Going to See Your Face Again by The Angels, followed by Hoodoo Gurus like Wow, Wipe Out. These are two great tunes that have been selected by a special guest here today, Dr. Sophie Scomps. Sophie, welcome back.
1: Hello.
0: So what is it about these two songs that you like?
1: Oh, like Wow, Wipe Out, good fun. I mean, I think the thing is good fun to dance to, good rhythm, and also a whole lot of humour in there. It's that larrikin side of things that I think really appeal to people.
0: I think it really also resonates with the Northern Beaches and the surf culture as well.
1: Yes, exactly.
0: The wipe out, the waves.
1: Like Wow, Wipe Out.
0: Yeah, unbelievable. I love those two songs. Fantastic. We didn't play the explicit version of The Angels. We played the original version, Am I Ever Going to See Your Face Again?
1: That song has a special memory for me because they played at a party I was at, and I think we were up on stage dancing to it. So it's always a fun memory.
0: Well, I remember the first time, I've seen them on stage several times, but the first time I ever heard that song was, well, not the first time I heard it, but the first time I heard the chant was at the Stain Hotel in Manly. And it was packed out, and it just came on. The DJ just played this song on, and the whole crowd chanted, "No way." Unlikely, I don't think so. Not quite like that, but anyway. And I just thought that was so funny. And the backstory behind that is when they first heard it, it was like, wow, this is unreal. The crowd is actually responding to us, and it was like for them, it was a big thing. This is like the best compliment you could get as a band. Which is fantastic.
1: Yeah, it is interesting. And it brings the whole crowd together as well, as one.
0: Absolutely.
1: Yeah.
0: Yeah, Australians love a good chant.
1: Yes, yes. Oh, good fun.
0: So you've spoken about wanting to support Australian music. What does that support look like?
1: Well, we've seen that we've got great Aussie talent here in Australia and here on the Northern Beaches. But it is a tough time. We know that live music is doing it tough. So what can I do at the federal level? I want to do what I can to support. And some of the things we've got, artificial intelligence is coming, which is really threatening people's IP. So greater protections around AI, I think that's a really important step. So, and then also thinking about quotas for Aussie content on streaming platforms. So making sure that we are streaming and that our Aussie music is making its way into our ears, basically, and on those platforms so that we're hearing more and more of it, because we need to give people the opportunity to have their music, to grow their music. And we know it's getting harder and harder. Live music's getting harder and harder. Another thing I want to do is, it was really interesting, we had a concert in the lead up to our to the election, and the younger kids loved it and the bands loved it as well. It was such a great opportunity, and I kind of felt this is really sad that this is only happening because there's a political campaign on. We need to be doing more of this, so we'd love to host those types of things. And I know that there's others in the community trying to really grow live Aussie music as well. So at the moment, Kieran Prender's doing Clash of the Bands at Palm Beach RSL, so those types of things we can get along and support. So also letting people know what's on in the community is a really good idea as well.
0: So you spoke about the Palm Beach RSL.
1: So we'd love to host those types of things. And I know that there's others in the community trying to really grow live Aussie music as well. So at the moment, Kieran Prender's doing Clash of the Bands at Palm Beach RSL. So those types of things we can get along and support. So also letting people know what's on in the community is a really good idea as well.
0: So you spoke about the Palm Beach RSL. And we've

0: were there, sadly, but it would be great to see that type of thing happening again.
1: Yeah, absolutely. So local venues, obviously, and community events, really, they play a big role in nurturing Aussie music.
0: Play a huge role. And even, as I said, in the concert we had great bands. We had Lime Cordial, we had Le Chiffre, we had others, and they were so thankful to have that opportunity. And I was like, this, you know, we need to be doing this far more. And just the joy on the young people's faces was extraordinary. And also families with their kids their younger kids, the toddlers that might have been at the back, but rocking along to this fabulous music. It was really good fun.
1: And this was just down at Village Park at Manavale, wasn't it?
0: Exactly, and it was such a great location. We should be doing that type of thing a lot more often. Oh, how fun would that be?
1: 100%. I've got to say, I was down there and I enjoyed it.
0: Oh,
1: it was
0: great to
1: be that intimate with the stage, and as in you're not that far away,
0: yeah.
1: And you have this Lime Cordial who's massive on the world stage,
0: yeah,
1: performing in front of their local,
0: yeah,
1: local community. But then you've also got emerging artists coming along as well and playing alongside them, which for them would be a big thing, wouldn't it?
0: Oh, an enormous opportunity. But also for the youngsters seeing Lime Cordial in person and having those guys as role models, knowing that it is possible, I think is a really important thing. And maybe that's why we've had such a flourishing music scene on the Northern Beaches, because there has been a really strong history, hasn't there, of bands coming up through the Northern Beaches. As we said, Angus and Julia Stone, Lime Cordial, the Ryans, mm-hmm, Sons of the East, even... many others, and I know that Lime Cordial got their first kind of gig through Ivor Davies. And
1: oh, really?
0: Yeah. Wow. I was reading that, so it's quite interesting how they support one another. But there's a real culture for creativity.
1: Bit
0: down
1: of a
0: here.
1: Camaraderie,
0: mm-hmm, and also, you know, really real life live models as well.
1: Yeah, brilliant
0: role models.
1: What about community radio? What role do you think community radio plays in promoting Australian music and, since you're here, Radio Northern Beaches in particular?
0: Well, you're a great community radio station, so you really are hyper-local, so it gives people an opportunity to get their music out there and be heard. So it's a fantastic platform, and I think the musicians and the artists are really thankful for that opportunity to have their music showcased. And the show that you have is really fun, Tony, so keep it up, and let's keep supporting our local musicians.
1: Thank you. Now, we love doing that. We love promoting local artists because some of them come to us without having had their music played on the radio before, and when they hear it, and then, you know, it gives them a launching pad to then promote that on their social media and maybe get into some other radio stations as well. So yeah, it's good.
0: Well, every bit helps, and I think it's a fantastic opportunity for our local guys.
1: Awesome. Let's put some more music on. Here comes A Big Jet Plane by Angus and Julia Stone.

0: 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You can listen to us everywhere. And today I've had the great pleasure of chatting with Dr. Sophie Scomps, and we've just played a couple of her favourite tunes. Firstly, Big Jet Plane by Angus and Julia Stone, great local artist there, followed by Crowded House, Don't Dream It's Over. I suppose that's debatable whether they're Aussie or not. They claim to be New Zealand, but we'll take them. We'll claim them as our own. Sophie, thanks again for choosing these songs. Maybe you can tell our listeners a little bit about why you chose them.
1: Well, both, again, beautiful ballads, and Crowded House. I grew up with Crowded House. So many of us did, and they had hit after hit after hit, and so many of them was just so wonderful. Again, the storytelling, the beautiful music, and have just remained as favourites for people throughout the decade. So that means that there's an incredible talent there. I think they were geniuses. And again, Angus and Julia Stone, grew up locals, Northern Beaches, and again, so successful on the international stage and creating beautiful music. I mean, I'm always gobsmacked at the talent of these people, and it's there, but we just have to find it and grow it and make sure we're supporting these incredible artists.
0: Absolutely, 100%. If you had to choose one Aussie song as your personal anthem, what would it be?
1: It's very difficult to say, I think. It's very hard to say what my anthem is. I will say one song that's really resonating with me at the moment and has for a number of years now is Lime Cordial's song called Colin. And I think it just resonates because it's just a beautiful song. It's beautiful music. Mm-hmm. And again, very honest, very emotional song. And it's just the whole piece of music together is wonderful, and so that's resonating with me. It's the type of song that when I'm on a long journey driving along, that's what I'll listen to, maybe a few times in a row. I'm one of those people that likes to listen to a song over and over.
0: Love it. It's a great song, and also I love the fact that out of all the Aussie bands you could have chosen, you chose one that came out of the Northern Beaches.
1: Yeah, they're phenomenal.
0: They're great.
1: Yeah, that's what blows my mind is that such incredible talent right here on the beaches.
0: Speaking of talent, what about yourself? Do you have any hidden talents, any instruments that you play? Tell us about your music.
1: Well, I did grow up playing the piano, and I also loved singing. I used to think I was a pretty good singer, but now my daughter bans me from singing in the car.
0: So
1: I'm not allowed to sing, so I look forward to when I have a bit of freedom to sing again. But, I remember going to karaoke and thinking, there's no way I'm singing. I'm not going to sing. But, of course, 4 o'clock in the morning, there we were, still singing away.
0: Oh, there you go.
1: Yeah, good fun. It's always good fun.
0: You've got to love good karaoke. It's always good fun.
1: Exactly.
0: It's great.
1: And then, of course, the other side of it is dancing, and I really have got to say I love to dance.
0: Mm-hmm.
1: Yeah.
0: Great. So what do you dance to? What's your favourite?
1: Anything, I think. I think when I was younger, used to go out to nightclubs and do a lot of dancing. But any time, mm-hmm. like I said, a lot of these songs, you know, some of them are really good fun and really good rhythm that you can get into. So, and I think we feel good when we dance.
0: You do, don't you?
1: Yeah.
0: And you know what else? The other thing about it makes you feel good, but also you can tick the exercise box as well, can't you? So there you go, done and dusted.
1: Yes, such good exercise. And that's what I'm thinking I need to get back into, some more dancing.
0: Yeah, love it. If you could spend a day backstage with any Australian artist, who would it be?
1: That's a tough question as well, but I think it would have to be somebody like Paul Kelly because, you know, he's been around, he must have stories to tell. He's the father in many ways of the Australian music scene and so much respect there, I think, for him. It would be really interesting to see what he's learnt along the way, not only in his musical journey but also his life journey. I think would be really interesting to have a word to him about that.
0: He's been very prominent in the Australian music scene for multiple decades,
1: yes.
0: Really. So he has got a story to tell.
1: Yes.
0: I think it would be fascinating.
1: It would be fascinating, and I think he's inspired and supported so many other musicians coming up with him, alongside him, and you know, after him as well. So what a guy.
0: Anything else you'd like to tell our listeners about your passion for Australian music?
1: Oh, look, Tony, look, I think, again, like I said, I think it's just extraordinary the amount of talent we have here in Australia. And I think, you know, one of my roles, I really want to focus on supporting Aussie music mm-hmm. here and making sure that it does continue to flourish. And one thing we haven't spoken about yet is all the Indigenous music as well. We heard from Gurumul, but then, you know, I was really lucky to be down when I was down in Canberra. We had Bujara come and visit us, and his singing just blew my mind. He was extraordinary. And Thelma Plum as well. Mm-hmm. And then we've got, you know, King Stingray and bands like Yothu Yindi. So that Indigenous story is really amazing as well. And just looking at, what the influence that bands like Yothu Yindi have had on many other up-and-coming Indigenous musicians, I think has been incredible to watch as well.
0: It certainly has, yeah.
1: They're real stories. There's real emotion in that music, and the music is it brings something very different from Western music, doesn't it? And it's
0: it does.
1: Like Gurumul's music. It's just haunting.
0: Mm-hmm.
1: It resonates with you emotionally, whether you realise why or not. But incredible music.
0: 100%. Sophie, thank you very much for joining us today. It's been a real pleasure having you on the program and hearing about your musical journey and also your passion for Australian music and wanting to support it as well.
1: Thanks, Tony. Great to speak to you, and such a great show to do as well, supporting all our local music and Australian music. Good on you.
0: Thanks again.

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We've been playing her top 10 favourite Aussie tracks, and we're getting to the end of the show now. And to close us out, here's The Church with Unguarded Moment. Thanks for joining us, and we'll see you same time next week.

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16: 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Now, after a bit of a week's break, I felt the pull to pull together another show, back to the motherland, back to the cradle of civilization from whence we came, all of us, a couple of 100,000 years ago, Africa. I've played a few African shows lately and it just seems to be the mood that I'm in. In the background you can hear the beginnings of a wonderful track by a Sudanese jazz band called The Scorpions with the lead Saif Abubakar. The track's called Nile Waves, came out in 1980 on an album called Jazz, Jazz, Jazz, and reissued by that absolutely crucial, wonderful label, Habibi Funk, in 2018. I'll leave you to it so you can actually hear it rather than listening to me waffle on, but this is Nile Waves by The Scorpions and Saif Abubakar.

solo. 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

Tonight's show is, by design, pretty far-reaching and pretty broad across mainland continental Africa. We started off with lovely little slice of Sudanese jazz. I really hope you enjoyed that. I think that's a wonderful track. But we just heard then from an artist called Celestine Akwu and his Philosophers National with a Nigerian slice of high life, a genre possibly more sort of associated with Ghana. Nigeria is pretty famous for its Afrobeat rhythms and Yoruba sounds. But that one just there, a lovely little slice of high life. I'm going to have a crack at pronouncing the name of the track. Okwekwu Na Nechegwube. Yeah, probably not the best attempt ever, but I will have the track list up on either Instagram or on mixcloud.com/strangersinparadise tomorrow if you want to check that out. I kind of feel like that track there wouldn't be out of place in one of my Sounds Aquatic shows that are loosely based around some conceptual surf film soundtracks. Lovely, lovely stuff. Gonna keep things Nigerian now and the Lajadu sisters. I played a few of their tracks over the last year or so. They were and are, although one of them has since passed, absolute stalwarts of the Nigerian music scene. There's Yoruba sounds in there, there's Afrobeat, there's highlife, there's even some disco pop thrown into the mix as well. Back in 1979, they released an album called Come On Home, and I'm going to play the title track called Come On Home. This was reissued in 2019. I think the version I'm playing has been remastered to a degree. Don't know the label it was reissued on. I think it was just a Bandcamp self-press. But this is a great slice of Afrobeat, funk, soul that just sort of highlights how different the Lajadu sisters were. They were a bit of an anomaly in Nigeria back in the 60s. They were popular from the mid-60s to the 80s. Not a period where female singers were particularly sort of well embraced or well followed, but they made a real niche for themselves. They sung in both English and Yoruba, and a lot of their music was very much focused on this idea of women's empowerment. So a real sort of feminist icon, if they were, in Nigeria and across West Africa at the time. This is their track, Come On Home.

0: 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If you like what you're hearing tonight but perhaps haven't heard the show before, head over to mixcloud.com/strangersinparadise and you'll see all of the shows that I've recorded since this show began last year, covering everything from Africa, the all four sort of corners of Africa, Middle East, reggae, dub, US, European, Asian jazz, and a whole host of sounds in between and beyond and across the periphery.
1: Yeah, this is the time. You got to lose yourself to me.

Another pretty old track there from 1977, an artist with a pretty, if I'm honest, dull name. He was known as Rob. The track's called Loose Up Yourself. Came out in Ghana, but it was reissued by that wonderful label Soundway Records back in 2012. A lot of his music, super, super funky. He was a disciple almost of the James Brown sound once it hit West Africa. Otis Redding, so he really got into the funk and brought some of those traditional sort of folkloric rhythms into the mix as well. He played for a while with in Benin, in Cotonou, with the Orchestra Polyrhythmo before he moved back to Ghana and sort of spent a number of years just producing, releasing African funk, psychedelic music and sort of almost Afrobeat music as well. A lot of his sounds are pretty hard to come by. Even if you have a look on Discogs, you can't get too many copies of some of his original stuff, which is why some of the releases on labels like Soundway are so sort of crucial for the longevity of this music. Going to keep things firmly rooted in the Ghana region right now with another artist sort of on par with Ebo Taylor in terms of popularity, Joe Mensah, a artist who released music for years and years and years, probably left us in this realm a little bit too early. 2004, he departed these shores for whatever comes next, but he did release an awful lot of fantastic high life and Afro-funk music in the sort of 60s, 70s and into the 80s. This track here that I'm going to play is called Africa is Home. I can't get a pinpoint on when it was released, but let's call it the 70s. It sort of appears on a lot of compilations over the years, a lot of the Nigerian, West African, Ghana, Soundway and beyond. The one that I know is a 2016 release on Soundway. It was a digital release. But check this out. This is Joe Mensah and the track Africa is Home.

heavyweight Peter King with his popular track Ayo. I've seen that on a number of compilations over the years, but that was also reissued as a 7-inch by that classic UK label Mr. Bongo back in 2016. That particular track there, released in the 70s, I can't quite kind of drill down to a release year. But yeah, he put together a number of great albums, great releases in the 70s, strong Afrobeat, and really kind of leaned into that James Brown-esque funk sound, but brought in Yoruba rhythms and other traditional folkloric sounds as well to make West African and Nigerian in particular music so unique. Speaking of unique artists, I can't really play an African show without wanting to dive just a little bit further back into the back catalogue of Ghana's Ebo Taylor. Sadly, he's no longer with us, but he left behind an amazing catalogue of releases, both his original stuff recorded in the 70s and 80s, and then the work he did with some modern sort of labels like Strut Records in the 2000s, 2010s, and even the 2020s. An amazing back catalogue, beautiful music. What I wanted to play right now comes from his 1980 LP Conflict, recorded on French label Essibons. I wanted to play the track Christ Will Come.

Hope you're enjoying the sort of tropical sounds on a cool Friday night up on the northern beaches. Music that should sort of warm the soul a little bit. We just heard from really popular Nigerian artist, Afrobeat, sort of

Come on.

and I'm not too short to be jarring now. The grill, I'm not coming. Ben Fear, the shoot up, my Ben Fear.

How's that for a strong slice of African rock? That was the wonderfully called, or the wonderfully named Hallelujah Chicken Run Band, a Zimbabwean Afro rock band from the 1970s. That track was called Madzimu Ndiringe, if I've pronounced that anywhere close to how it should have been pronounced. I think we can all celebrate. If not, check out Mixcloud tomorrow or perhaps even Instagram. I have the track list up if you liked it. And you can dive into their back catalogue in your streaming service of choice or even jump into Bandcamp and make a purchase. That's some pretty hard sort of rock stuff that just oozes funk and psych and everything in between. I love that. I'll leave things there tonight, but play you out on a track by an artist called El Reggio. The track is called Capon Fila. It came out so long ago, 1969, in Benin, back in a time where full sort of 12-inch long player records weren't really a thing, so this was released as a 7-inch. You can only sort of guess how rare the original 7s must be of this track. But this came out all the way back then. It was reissued in 2011 on Daptone Records, that wonderful label out of New York. And I don't know which compilation it was actually, but Google it, you'll be able to find it, and I'm sure you can find it on your streaming service of choice. I hope you've enjoyed the tropical sounds I've put together for tonight's journey into Sounds Unknown. I certainly have. I really love this music, obviously, and I hope that that's translating through the airwaves, digital or FM, and you're finding some sounds that you want to dig into a little bit deeper. Check it out on streaming services. If you ever hear something that you really, really like, head over to Bandcamp and perhaps make a purchase, support the label, support the artist. That's how we keep this music either being made or being rediscovered by labels like Soundway and Daptone and Sahel Sounds and so on. Up next, we've got Jez and Stew with Hoarder's Vinyl Emporium. 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I'll be back next Friday night, 7 till 8pm, for another journey through roots, rhythms, and what will be, of course, an exploration of sounds unknown.

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0: two bulls ran down a hill. One landed on its side, the other upside down.
1: Hello there, happy Friday, happy hoarders. There's a Radio Northern Beaches social event tonight, a get-together where they all go drinking. They always organise these on Friday nights when they know we're going to be on the air. I don't know if they're trying to avoid us, Stu. What is this? I bet Andy G's there, despite the fact he's magically on air at the same time with his Strangers in Paradise in Africa this week. Wasn't that good? You know what we say to that? We say balls, and we'll be saying a lot of it over the next 2.5 hours as we begin just one more Friday night and Thursday morning Hoarders Vinyl Emporium. My name is Jez.
2: And my name is Stu.
1: Hello, Stu. It's show 547.
2: 547, and we're going to balls.
1: Balls!
2: In recognition of the World Cup, in which you just politely pointed out, Jez, that all our favourite teams have been winning.
1: Hooray!
2: So let's keep with the winning flavour and kick off the show with the one, the only, the fantastic, the Sparks. From the year 2000, their 18th studio album called Balls, and the song is called Balls.
1: It's Balls to you.

0: Let's try that again. Balls. That's all you need is balls. Oh, double points straight away, Jez. The album is called Balls. No. The song is called Balls. Double points for Stu.
1: There's no points for repetition.
0: Oh, there is, Jez. That was the 18th studio album by the one, the only, the fantastic, the Sparks from the year 2000, 26 years ago, Jez. God knows how many albums they've released since then.
1: Yes.
0: But no better way to kick off show 547, which we are celebrating, waving the flag for the World Cup, but is with Balls here at Radio Northern Beaches at 88.7 or 90.3 on the FM dial here in Sydney, Australia.
1: It is, if you don't want it in the analog FM way, although we're now digitizing it before we send it out on FMs. It's not really analog anyway, but if you want it digitally through the interwebs as 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
0: And we recommend that one because that one works.
1: It does, everywhere.
0: And you can find us anytime you wish on here, this dot at, type in Hoarders, we pop up. There's 137 shows there, no, 136 shows there now.
1: Listening figures back up through the roof.
0: 137, yes. And the previous 410 shows are still on Mixcloud.com. 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Tonight's episode is Balls. As long as it's got balls in the title, we can play it.
1: You're distorting every time you say balls. It's like it's too powerful a word. You've got to back off the mic every time you say balls. There'll be a lot of balls tonight.
0: There'll be lots of balls.
1: Do you know who else has got a lot of balls?
0: Ah, I wonder.
1: Let's go out west and find out. It's our Black Haggis, our poet laureate.
2: And now, all the way from somewhere far out west that we can't quite pronounce, please welcome the Hoarders' official poet laureate and number one listener. Although, of course, we love you all exactly equally all the time. It's Sherry. Yes, of course, Sherry.
3: It's the Black Haggis!
1: And as the Black Haggis says, Aussie, Aussie, Aussie, the mighty Turkey A falls. Australia now take on the USA. Oh, and we have some songs with balls. Now we all know that Bon has really big balls. Accept these mighty balls to the wall. Jerry loves those great balls of fire as sticks gaze into their crystal ball. So, Jez, keep your balls nicely polished as Stu presents his balls with pride. Australia, we are all behind you. Now go kick some Yankee hide.
0: Oh, superb, Bill. Superb.
1: Good Bill. Bill, national poet to the Australian football team.
0: Absolutely fantastic.
1: Fabulous stuff.
0: Just like to point out that Australia versus those nasty Yanks.
1: I'm sure the team are lovely people. I'm sure none of them are Trump supporters.
0: No, hopefully not. Hopefully not. But it's playing approximately, what time is it now?
1: 5 o'clock in the morning.
0: So what are we at, 9 hours time? Yeah, so 5 o'clock in the morning. You'll be up at five in the morning, Jez?
1: I will.
0: I'll be up. My son, Arlo, will be up.
1: Excellent.
0: Where everybody I know is up at 5 o'clock in the morning to watch the Aussies kick those dodgy Yanks.
1: Will I get dressed and go to the DYRSL to have a beer with it? That's the question. But
0: are they playing it at five?
1: I believe they are. Yeah, yeah. It'd be a big mistake if you went over and they weren't, wouldn't it?
0: Yes.
1: But I believe they are. Mr. Bill and I are both doing fantasy football in the World Cup.
0: Yes.
1: So we've got our little teams. I got 69 points and Mr. Bill's on minus 33.
0: Excellent.
1: Well done, Mr. Bill. Marvellous time. He didn't understand the transfer system. He'd been heavily penalised. But it's not really. He's got 100 more points than it looks, haven't you, Mr. Bill? Let us know if you're listening. We say hello to everybody after my first song, which is coming up. Get on the Facebook at facebook.com/hoardersvinylemporium. Let us know you're there. And if it's the first time you've ever been on, we'll give you a new listener jingle. That's very exciting. Meanwhile, I'm going to play Roger Glover. The ball is in the title here. I think I played this about a year ago, but what the heck?
0: Yeah, you played it recently.
1: Yeah, about a year ago.
0: But it's worth playing.
1: Yeah, it's worth playing indeed. The Butterfly Ball and the Grasshopper's Feast from 1974. It was a concept album, and then it was a rock opera by Roger Glover of Deep Purple and Rainbow. He wrote it for John Lord, ended up doing it himself. He's from Brecon, near my sister.
0: I've got this album.
1: It's Roger Glover, and yes, Stu's got the vinyl for this, yes, which I must confess I don't have. Is it peace or not peace today from Mr. Trump? We don't know. You decide. But meanwhile, we need this song. Love is all at the Butterfly Ball.

0: what we need, isn't it? Love is all, the butterfly ball, the world in peace. That's what we need, isn't it? Roger Glover. It's actually written by Eddie Hardin of the Spencer Davis Group, and it was sung by Ronnie James Dio, with Eddie Jobson on violin as well. We love Eddie Jobson on violin, and heaven knows we need its message of peace at this time.
1: Yeah, but where's the money in that, Jess?
0: Where's the money in that?
1: Peace and love, where's the money in that?
0: Unfortunately, yes. Netanyahu can't do peace and love because they'll arrest him as soon as he stops bombing things.
1: Yeah, very simple. So very simple.
0: Bit of a problem there.
1: Yeah, as soon as he stops bombing something and he's no longer president, he will get arrested.
0: I know VP Vance today, he was going off at
1: Israel. I want to see that. I didn't see it.
0: Yeah, he was going off. He's saying, well, you know, if you start insulting the only friend you've got left in the world, everybody else hates Israel, he said, which is an extraordinary thing to say alone, really, just to say you've got no other friends except us. If you have a go at us, what happens then? Defund Israel. It could happen.
1: Oh, fingers crossed, people. Fingers crossed. Because I was reading this week, America gives Israel $4 billion a year. Not million, billion.
0: Yeah.
1: To buy more
0: bombs. Presumably most of that comes back in weapon orders, doesn't it?
1: Yeah, it's disgusting.
0: Yeah.
1: Anyway, that's music.
0: It is.
1: Music.
0: Let's see. Who's not music yet. Who's listening? We've got loads of people punching the Facebook. We have gone off. Obviously, Deanna in DY with Love Hearts. She comes first, as always. How marvellous. Also, Shazza in Penman Mawr in Wales. She has hearted the Facebook. Thank you very much. We actually have a message from Alison. She says, listening home alone with the cat in Drizzly Cumbria, waiting for the heat wave. Yes, Mark's down in Bromsgrove, isn't he? Hoping that the house will sell. Good luck with that.
1: So is the cat a new listener?
0: Is the cat a new listener? Yes. That's a good question, Alison. Is the cat a new listener? We haven't started doing pets. That could be going a long way.
1: Oh, I'm joking.
0: Liked it myself. Hang on. What's going on? Who else? We've got myself. I've accidentally liked it. Mr. David Bell. He has liked it. He'll be here with Crescent Swells at 10:30. Saltwater therapy for your ears. Some surfing music for the northern beaches. Musical Chairs with Ellie has also liked it. Thank you. Mr. Tim, who is travelling.
1: I'll talk about Tim in a minute.
0: You're Sharon, other Sharon, Australian Sharon here, we think, not in Japan with cats. Mr. Marty in Melbourne, and Mr. Ed has punched it. Now, two shows ago, Mr. Ed logged on right at the end of the show, and we never got to give him a new listener jingle. So, Mr. Ed, if you could actually say something on the Facebook, we have to know you're actually
1: I'm not just giving it away.
0: Yeah, thumbs up isn't enough. We have to have a message on there, and then we will give you that new listener jingle.
1: Precisely.
0: You were so yearning for two
1: weeks
0: ago.
1: Life's not complete until you get that, mate. Seriously.
0: Mr. Ed was an original listener to Radio WAP, which was my pirate radio. I say my, we shared it, pirate radio station in Nottingham.
1: Yes.
0: And so we used to do an hour of breakfast broadcasts every morning around the quad. And Mr. Ed was one of those able to listen to the original Radio WAP.
1: Oh, there you go.
0: On 105. Well,
1: why is he not listening to us now?
0: 105 megahertz. We're finding out. We're waiting. We're waiting for a message.
1: Okay, I'd just like to give a call out to my number one listener, the man himself, the one and only legend that he is, Arlo.
0: Mr. Arlo, how are you, mate? He's getting older all the time, isn't he?
1: He turns 14 on Sunday.
0: Yeah.
1: He's old.
0: That's crazy, isn't it? 14.
1: I said, it's time to get a job, mate.
0: Yeah.
1: Time to get a job.
0: Yeah, you'd be down the mines if this was 40 years ago.
1: Precisely, mate. He'd be down the mines.
0: Yeah. Think yourself lucky to be born into this easy, life-loving generation that doesn't do any work.
1: That's right. He's been loving the football. He's so enthralled by it. He's actually he's playing the FIFA World Cup on his PlayStation.
0: Oh, is he? Oh, very.
1: He's replaying the games.
0: Yeah, yeah.
1: And winning constantly, which is excellent, as we all have been.
0: Which is
1: fantastic.
0: Do they fix the games so that once Australia's out, he has to lose all the time?
1: We're not going to lose, Jess. We're not going to lose. We're going to win.
0: Given that we won that last match entirely defensively, it's going to be interesting to see how it goes off against America, I think. Just to do a little bit of sports coverage there.
1: Sound like the bench then. We're going to beat them without any problems. I've heard on the grapevine that Trumpy's supposedly wants to introduce a law that the American team are allowed to bring guns onto the field. So, you know,
0: that'll slow them down.
1: Yeah. So, yeah, precisely. But, you know, if Australia gets another, just shoot somebody. Yeah. Wouldn't surprise me. You know, Trump would think that's perfectly all right. There's nothing wrong with that.
0: So, damn this, we're doing the Hunger Games instead.
1: I'd like to give a call out to the most gorgeous Anne, who's listening in Gyra. As of yesterday, she's got 5 days off.
0: You're kidding?
1: Yeah, she's got 5 days off.
0: Jeez, that's good.
1: So she's going to last the distance, aren't you? And you're not. You don't have to go to bed too early tonight.
0: That's great.
1: So you last the distance. You just fill up that little glass of red wine and just turn the music up a little bit louder. You'll be fine, sweetheart.
0: I've had days off. I had most of yesterday off because my computer's bust, so there's a limit to what I can do. So
1: yes,
0: I went upstairs and I made music.
1: Yeah, when your computer dies, it's just your life is over until you can get working again. That's what life become.
0: Yeah, so, it's true, isn't it? So much you can't do.
1: I've just got the big thumbs up from Arlo.
0: Excellent.
1: So, that's excellent, mate. Okay, overseas we have got, Tim. Tim in the East Islands has been, last week he was in Tenerife.
0: Oh, that's right.
1: A couple of days ago I got an email, a text from him of a huge Steiner in Berlin. You know, it's just a Steiner in Berlin.
0: Lovely.
1: But from what I can gather all day today, he's trying to get to Munich via Frankfurt, via Dresden, by train. And he's got nothing really nice to say about the trains in Germany. They've gone downhill. Nothing's on time. Nothing's working. He's booked tickets that don't go anywhere. He's in Wolfsburg at the moment, and he's passing through to Munich, but there's a delay. So he's already missed the next train.
0: Missed the next one, and then you've got to rebook. I must admit, in the UK, it's almost impossible to just turn up to a railway station and get on a train. You pay through the nose if you do, and you have to pre-book.
1: Yeah.
0: But that means if you're arriving by plane and you're pre-booked, and your plane is an hour and a half late, you've got to get on a live train.
1: That's what Tim's been saying all today, texting me, saying it's just a nightmare because it has to constantly rebook trains because now the train's late, he's going to miss it, so they've got to rebook. So, I don't know. But he is supposedly listening. So fingers crossed. Hope you are there, Tim, and keep going, mate. But whatever you do, wherever you are in, what are we looking at, 9 hours' time, Jez? 9 hours' time, be somewhere where you can watch Australians thrash America.
0: It's bad timing for the UK, really, yeah.
1: Yeah, very much so.
0: This World Cup for once.
1: I'd like to give a call out to give a call out to Colin in Whitstable.
0: Mr. Colin!
1: He's tuned in with his most gorgeous wife, and they're listening. He did send me some wonderful photographs of the Whitstable Brewery, which he toddled off to last week after the show, Jez.
0: Do they have oysters under the bar?
1: Oh, I told him he needs to get a pint of the Ripper Australian IPA.
0: Ooh, is that what they have there? Yeah, looked it up.
1: Yeah, no, it's there. He sends me photographs of the board.
0: Have to do it in an Australian accent.
1: That's so right.
0: Could I have a pint of Ripper Australian IPA?
1: Ripper Australian IPA. I have to do it. We'll give a call out to Jess in Italy.
0: Mr. Jess.
1: He's catching up. He's not listening to us live. And you know why he's not listening to us live, mate? He's upset because Italy's not in the final.
0: No, they're not.
1: They're not there.
0: Do you know what? One of the suggestions was that because Iran's obviously a troublemaking country, that Italy should go instead because they're really good. That was literally put forward as an argument by the Americans, I may say, who don't understand.
1: Anyway, he's off to lunch at the Lago di Cingoli.
0: Lago?
1: Lago di Cingoli. You like my Italian? It's 31 degrees Celsius there. It's stinking hot. There's no football or something or other. And he'll catch up with us later.
0: Be interesting.
1: He's not happy.
0: And the whole Italian is just ignoring the World Cup then because they're not in it.
1: Yeah, they're not in it.
0: Is that the way it works?
1: Yeah.
0: We're not there. We're not watching it. It's on rubbish.
1: It's not on the TV because they're not in it.
0: Yeah.
1: So you go somewhere and there's no football on the telly because they're not in it.
0: Well, in Australia.
1: They're throwing tens.
0: I don't know what it's like in the UK, but in Australia we've got every single match on free-to-air television by SBS. So yesterday our right-wing fascist would-be leader, Pauline Hanson, stood up and did a speech. And the first thing, one of the things she says is she's going to defund SBS, which the whole country is currently watching
1: Precisely.
0: The World Cup on.
1: Yeah,
0: what an idiot.
1: Yeah, absolutely.
0: All right,
1: absolutely.
0: I will take this away from you. Yes, great. Yes, excellent. Yeah. There's a vote.
1: Yeah, no, yeah, she's but she's the Trump of Australia.
0: She so is. Oh, exciting news. The cat is indeed a new listener.
2: New listener.
1: I don't think that counts.
0: That's the meow. Cat listener one.
1: Anne, the most gorgeous Anne, has just politely replied to me, I'll try. to stay awake. No end, not try, do. Okay.
0: Mr. Bill is pointing out that Scotland is on almost immediately after the Australia match.
1: Yeah, we'll be watching that.
0: So I'll be watching that.
1: Yeah,
0: yes,
1: we'll
0: yes,
1: be watching
0: yes,
1: that.
0: Yes,
1: I watched two games today. I'm impressed.
0: It's very good.
1: I watched Canada 6-0. That was beyond fantastic.
0: And he missed the broken leg. He was out of the room. He's out of the room when the guy got his leg
1: broken.
0: Yeah,
1: I got a phone call and I couldn't work out what happened. And I thought, well, he's having it on. He's having it on. And he was sitting up being carried out. I said, why can't he walk? Just informed me he's got a broken leg.
0: He's got a broken leg. And so one of their key players, the poor guy. From who were they playing?
1: Qatar.
0: Poor guy from Qatar. Apparently, he went to the dressing room afterwards of Canada and apologised to the whole team, and you know, said blah blah blah. But it's
1: an accident, mate.
0: He was red carded off, mind, but
1: it's so, an accident, so it doesn't matter.
0: Yeah.
1: Okay, let's get into music and jazz. Bill mentioned this in his poem. Have to play this without fail whatsoever. This is dedicated. I understand. This is dedicated to Bill.
0: Is it?
1: It is. It is dedicated to Bill. And I understand why Bill wears kilts all the time.
0: Yeah. That's true. Most Scots, it's a genetic thing.
1: Yes, this is why Bill wears kilts, like, all the time. The one, the only, the fantastic AC/DC with Big Boy.

0: go straight into the next song. The one there, the fantastic AC/DC Big Balls. That was dedicated to our fabulous poet laureate, Bill. And he just texted me. He said, "You've been peeking."
1: Well, I'll keep it on, Mr. Bill. Have you got something there?
0: I just have to quickly jump in here. I do. It's 6:30 in the morning in New York State, Jez.
1: Yes. Who's in New York?
0: Ed.
1: I didn't know we had anyone actually on the ground.
0: They're allowed back in, so I'm surprised. It's amazing how he can come and he gets through the airport.
1: He's got to know someone, hasn't he? Get through that easy.
0: Precisely. He's just sent me this little snippet of news. Are you ready for this?
1: Mm-hmm.
0: Are you ready for this?
1: Mm-hmm.
0: President Trump has just called the Austrian president to wish him best of luck ahead of USA's World Cup clash tomorrow.
1: Is he really? Or is that a joke?
0: I don't know. It wouldn't surprise.
1: I wouldn't be at all surprised.
0: See, and as Ed says, see, he's the real sportsman. Bill, are you listening live? If so, tell me now, please, mate. That is superb.
1: Nobody knows.
0: What are you playing, mate?
1: Oh, the cat was very enthused by AC/DC, as you can see. Yes, lovely, says Alison. So the cat is thrilled to be a new listener and enjoyed the AC/DC very much. I'm going to keep it on Mr. Bill's side with a sensational Alex Harvey band, because after all, Mr. Bond was a huge fan of Alex Harvey. And there's even a small question mark whether he might have been influenced in his big balls by an album the previous year by the sensational Alex Harvey band, where the band, they recorded it on tour, and they did a track called Ribs and Balls, where they basically just shout ribs and balls all the time and want their roadies to go and get them more ribs and balls. I don't know quite what the balls are. I'm assuming they're meatballs. But Ribs and Balls, written with Chris Glenn, with Alex Harvey. Chris Glenn went on to the Michael Schenker group. But this is rather different. Yes, they're going to sing. It's pretty much the song. Did it influence AC/DC? You decide. Sensational Alex Harvey from 1975, Ribs and Balls.

0: Good evening, this is Morgan Freeman. Now I've been asked to work on an American version of The Hoarders. They want me to play Stu, but I'm having trouble with all his amazing foreign accents. He is a master at work. Scootish?
1: Scootish. Scoo. Ooh.
0: I can't do it. Carry on, guys. Let's hear some more of your interesting music.

passionate one.

with a wink of her eye.

0: From September 1973, the one there, the fantastic, The Suite with Ballroom Blitz. Ball in the title, so we could play it.
1: That's it. You're going very heavy on your definite articles tonight because you said The Sparks and The Suite. And it is The Suite, I know. Yeah, but is it The Sparks?
0: No, it's
1: just
0: Sparks.
1: Just Sparks.
0: Just Sparks.
1: Just Sparks, yeah.
0: Just Sparks. I'd like to give a call out to Ed in New York State, Skinny Atlas, New York. He is tuned in.
1: Hooray!
0: It's 6:30 in the morning. No better way to wake up in America than to listen to the Hoarders here in Australia. And, of course, Sasha is asleep.
1: Very good. Did the Netherlands win? I can't remember. We'll have to check that one.
0: Yeah, yeah.
1: I know they were very difficult to watch because they're in such a shade of orange that it sets your TVs off.
0: That's right.
1: They're almost invisible.
0: Ed, did the Netherlands win, mate? I can't remember.
1: Mr. Bill will know. Yeah. I'll look it up. I'll look it up while we're talking. Marvellous. Excellent.
0: Play some music.
1: That was two in a row. Before that, I played Ribs and Balls by the sensational, sensational Alex Harvey Band from Tomorrow Belongs to Me, their fourth album, in 1975. I've got to sets your TVs off.
0: That's right.
1: They're almost invisible.
0: Ed, did the Netherlands win, mate? I can't remember.
1: Mr. Bill will know. Yeah. I'll look it up. I'll look it up while we're talking. Marvellous. Excellent.
0: Play some music.
1: That was two in a row. Before that, I played Ribs and Balls by the sensational Alex Harvey Band from Tomorrow Belongs to Me, their fourth album, in 1975. I've got another Welsh connection now.

0: thing all the time. It doesn't happen anywhere else in the world anymore, but in Wales, you know, they haven't really got electric lighting and stuff, so they have to make their own fun.
1: They've got lights, mate. They've just got to pedal faster.
0: They have to pedal fast. It's not enough to run the telly often.
1: Yeah, no.
0: That's why they have to go to the pub to watch the matches.
1: Yeah, fair enough.
0: That's the deal. Here's a song that's written by the Sherman Brothers. I interviewed one of the Sherman Brothers once. Great affection for them, the Disney songwriters. It was sung by Burl Ives in Summer Magic, which was
1: I knew you'd bring this.
0: A story about a Boston widow and her three children taking up residence in a small town in Maine with Hayley Mills in it. It's got nothing to do with that, though, because this is just Burl Ives singing about the ugly bug ball.
2: Once a lonely caterpillar sat and cried to a sympathetic beetle by his side. I've got nobody to hug. I'm such an ugly bug. Then a spider and a dragonfly replied, if you're serious and want to win a

0: It's Mr. Burl Ives. He's having a good time at the Ugly Bug Ball, and who could blame him with all those beautiful butterflies around? Also, Deanna's just found something. It's a lovely picture of me and Dee. Oh, I'll tell you about that some other time. Mr. Ed has finally made contact, says listening and loving the show. Sorry I couldn't make it last week, but I did listen on Catch Up, ready for my new listener jingle, if it's still available. Should we give it him?
1: No.
0: No. Stu says no, sorry. He's like that sometimes. He'll do it later. No, I'm going to do it now.
2: Do it now.
0: Here's Mr. Ed's new listener jingle.
3: New listener.
0: With live harmonies, it couldn't be better, could it? Happy memories of Radio WAP. Nothing's changed, and I haven't grown up.
1: Okay, you were playing the Ugly Bug Ball.
0: I was.
1: It was a big, beautiful ball they were in.
0: It was.
1: Okay,
0: and the Netherlands were 2-2 drawn against Japan.
1: Yes, that's right. It was 2. Okay, let's stay in the ball, mate. Let's win and stay in the balls.
0: More balls.
1: We're going to go to the Darktown Strutters Ball.
0: The Darktown Strutters Ball.
1: Yep.
0: That sounds like a country and western song to me, Stu.
1: It's amazing what you learn here on the Hoarders Vinyl Perforium.
0: Pronunciation's not one of them.
1: Hoarders Vinyl Perforium.
0: Yep.
1: Emporium. Oh, God. Sorry, I'm about to... calm down.
0: Let's just have a sip of something, and then
1: we're just so excited.
0: It is an exciting night, isn't it?
1: It is exciting. Okay. I wish to play the Darktown Strutters Ball.

0: Wall.
1: Yes.
0: By the one, the only, the fantastic, the Ted Mulry gang from 1976.
2: We've got a lot of 70s stuff tonight, haven't we?
0: Yes. That's what I know. That's what I've always known.
2: Yeah.
0: It's amazing what you learn here in the Hoarders Vinyl Emporium. This song was written in 1917. I could play that version. It was written in 1917, this song.
2: Oh.
0: The first recording was in December 1917. I could play that one. That's why I bought the wax cylinder tonight.
2: Yes, yeah. I wondered.
0: Also, the Boswell sisters did a version in 1934. Pete Fountain in 1960. Joe Brown in 1960. The Brown Dots in whenever.
2: This is not just one meatball, is it?
0: It's the Darktown Stratus Ball.
2: Bing
0: Crosby did it, in 1962.
2: Oh, while beating his wife or whatever.
0: Beating his children.
2: His children, that's
0: Jimmy
2: right.
0: Jimmy Dorsey, James Garfield. Who's He Hot Shot did it in 1935.
2: I haven't played my Who's He Hot Shot album for a while. I might get that out this weekend. I love a bit of Who's He.
0: The six Brown Brothers did it also. Fats Waller did it in 1939.
2: Yeah, all right. Well, what is it?
0: I'm going to play the Ted Mulry version, the only version I know, from 1976. A great Australian band, the Ted Mulry Gang. Darktown Strutter's Ball.

0: won the fantastic Ted Mullery game from the 1976 with the Darktown Strutters ball, which was originally written in 1917. And we've got to get our hands on one of the 17 or the 34 versions, Jez.
1: Yeah, it shows what you can do with a 1917 song, doesn't it?
0: Precisely.
1: I dare say it didn't sound exactly like that.
0: No,
1: back then.
0: I don't think so.
1: Would have sounded more...
0: Yes, I think so.
1: Something like that. Marvellous stuff. I thought since you've gone back in time, I would also go back in time. But first, Mr. message from Mr. Ed. I think you're in America, aren't you, Mr. Ed? I've watched him this week. He's been doing radio courses on what sort of radio is it? Ed, you have to explain that to me. I couldn't work out what you were doing. Anyway, he says, thank you. Do you ever take requests? Can Stu play Supper's Ready for us? I've heard him talking about Genesis and prog a lot, he says.
0: Who's this?
1: This is Ed. My Ed in America, the Ed that I was at university.
0: And what? I'm talking about what?
1: He says, do you ever take requests? Can Stu play Supper's Ready for us? He's heard you talking about Genesis and prog rock.
0: Has Ed been told today?
1: Told?
0: Yeah.
1: What's told? What exactly? Oh, something rude. Yes. No, I think that's a no. But there is a way. Whilst he was on holiday a few years ago, I came in and did a couple of shows on my own. And you can find them on Mixcloud. I think they're under the Hoarders. Not the Hoarders. Not the Hoarders. If you go to Mixcloud, they're under Not the Hoarders. And one of them is called The Long Ones. And I played nothing but long songs. It only required about 5 links through the whole show because all the songs were like 20 minutes long. So I think I did Supper's Ready there. So it's up there if you need it.
0: Ed is in Ed.
1: Your Ed.
0: My Ed. Oh, we were just talking about Ed.
1: Two Eds, yeah. Two Eds are better than one.
0: That's right. Two Eds are better than
1: thank
0: one.
1: You very much.
0: My Ed is in Skinny Atlas, New York. His most gorgeous wife, Sasha, who is Dutch. She's fast asleep, and I suggested that maybe she needs waking up.
1: Oh.
0: And he said, oh, God, no. It's the Juneteenth holiday here, so definitely not. My marriage is shaky enough. However, if you make fun of her, she will hear it on repeat.
1: Excellent, marvellous.
0: So, Sasha, your husband wants me to make fun of you, but because I love you so much, I'm not going to. So you just smile at him right now and give him a quick slap across the head.
1: That's fine. And you don't need to wake up Sasha Jingle.
0: No,
1: we're not doing that. Right, fair enough.
0: His marriage is shaky enough.
1: There you go. Josh White was a guitarist and civil rights activist. He released this song first in 1944, beg your pardon, not 34. It was made famous by the Andrews Sisters. Next, putting it on the flip side of Rum and Coca-Cola, take it to number 15 on the on the pop charts. It's called One Meatball. Now, this is really sad, right? This is set in America during the Depression, and this guy, he's only got enough money to go into the diner and buy one meatball. That's all he can buy. So he just goes into
0: there's a catch to this.
1: One meatball. Well, no, you're just waiting all the way through that there's going to be a happy last verse, you know, where somebody jumps up. So let's see what happens in America if you can only afford one meatball.

0: So there you go. That's America for you. You can only afford one meatball. That's all you get. Nobody's helping you out, you bum. So it's a song for our times, Stu, as well as 1944, One Meatball by the Andrew Sisters. If you can only afford one meatball, you only get one meatball.
1: It's majorly time to change direction, Jez.
0: We're changing direction?
1: We're majorly changing direction.
0: Are we going backwards because it's nearly news time?
1: No, no, we're going forwards, mate. We always go forwards. We only ever go forwards here on the Hoarders Violin Program. We never go backwards.
0: Do we not?
1: No, never.
0: I thought we were quite a nostalgic, like old yeah, style but type
1: yes,
0: of show.
1: Yes, but we go forwards while we go backwards.
0: That's good to know.
1: Because the future is the past.
0: Yes.
1: It is.
0: Yes. There is only the past. And no, there is no past and no future.
1: But it's time, Jez.
0: Yeah.
1: For the one.
0: Oh, okay. Yeah.
1: The
0: yeah.
1: only.
0: Yes.
1: This is Serious Mum.
0: Tism.
1: Tism.
0: For those who don't know Tism outside Australia, Tism is an Australian band.
1: The band.
0: Look it up.
1: The band of all time.
0: Well, yeah, look it up.
1: Their seventh studio album came out in October 2024, just 2 years ago. They'd been quiet for like 20 years.
0: Well,
1: they came back. They came back, they did. And they've gone berserk. And we saw them just...
0: We saw them 2 months ago.
1: Yeah.
0: At the Opera House.
1: Jez lost his Tism virginity.
0: I did.
1: Yep.
0: And they damaged the Opera House.
1: They damaged the Opera House.
0: They had to pay.
1: Yep, yep. But it was a great, it was a fantastic, wonderful time. Wonderful time. Okay. There's only one song to play. We're going to play Death from the album Death to Art that came out, their seventh studio album that came out in 2024. And I dedicate this song to Colin in London. He's just dancing in the lounge room right now because he's just eager. He's eager.
0: Before it even starts.
1: Warm up. I just say Tism, he just loses
0: it.
1: It's
0: warm up,
1: he just loses it. First song on side two, Jez, is 70s Football.
2: Don't fucking delete what I've done.

0: goal.
1: Goal.
0: That's what we'll be singing goal. Tomorrow at 5 o'clock in the morning, Jez. Goal.
1: Go,
0: you Aussies. The one, the only fantastic God themselves, Tism, with 70s football. I'd just like to give a very quick call out because as soon as she heard Tism was playing, she sprang upright, woke up and said, I must listen to this because she's an absolute Tism fanatic. The one, the only, the fantastic Sasha in New York State.
1: Oh, she's up.
0: She's up.
1: Well done, Sasha.
0: Well done, Sasha.
1: Making it up for Tism.
0: That's right.
1: It's marvellous. What time is it in America?
0: 7 o'clock in the morning.
1: 7 o'clock in the morning. Excellent. Yeah, excellent. Football time.
0: It's football time. But
1: most unusual to have us here talking about sport. We normally avoid it like play. Don't know anything about sport at all.
0: No. But Sasha, you will be barracking for Australia tomorrow, won't you?
1: Are we calling it football or are we calling it soccer?
0: Doesn't matter. Same. Same, same.
1: Same.
0: Yeah.
1: Same, same.
0: Same, same.
1: That's a lot of Australians would disagree with you there.
0: No, I know. Football here is Aussie rules.
1: It's like the wrong shape, isn't it?
0: And yeah, all, precisely.
1: It doesn't bounce properly. Why did they make them that shape? Who made a ball that shape?
0: I don't know.
1: It's a ridiculous idea.
0: It was easy to kick from what I can gather.
1: Oh, is that it? Easier to kick than a round ball?
0: Yeah.
1: I don't think you can beat round, can you, for kicking?
0: Yeah, but no, when you're kicking, yeah, it is. When you hold it in your hands, it is.
1: It's when you hold it, it's easier to hold in your hand.
0: Yeah.
1: When it's slippy.
0: Yeah.
1: Slippery
0: right.
1: when wet.
0: That's right, mate.
1: All that sort of thing. Yeah. Marvellous. It's actually news time, and there's so much going on in the world, we haven't brought any news, have we?
0: It's just, yeah, apart from the FIFA World Cup, even though FIFA are evil.
1: Corrupt as hell.
0: Corrupt as hell. I mean, the games are fantastic, and as you politely pointed out, as we realised, Jez, that all our favourite teams have won. Canada's won. England's won, Scotland's won, Australia's won.
1: America's won.
0: Yeah, well, they're going to lose tomorrow.
1: They're going to lose tomorrow. Yeah. That's right. Yes, that's right. Is he doing, Mr. Trump hasn't been to any World Cup matches.
0: No, I wonder why.
1: Why do you think that is? Why is that, do you think?
0: No, because they reckon that the very first game where it was that was America played whoever and America won, 4-1.
1: Yes, yes.
0: Trump was supposed to turn up, but because it's a Democrat state.
1: Ah.
0: They just couldn't guarantee his safety.
1: Yes, yes, that seems quite likely.
0: And thank God he didn't, because there's nothing worse than the president turning up, you know, 4 billion people watching world, you know, around the world, and the whole stadium just boos him.
1: Yeah, yeah.
0: You know, because he's not that smart to not do it. His aides have obviously said, no, we're not doing this.
1: Yeah. You know, we were saying that, you know, he wanted the bicentennial concert that was being organised. He couldn't get any bands to play except somebody who wasn't really in Milli Vanilli.
0: And Vanilla Ice.
1: And Vanilla Ice. So he had Vanilla Ice, didn't he?
0: Yes.
1: Oh, there you go. But Obama's just opened like a library or something, and he had Bruce Springsteen, the Foo Fighters, and U2. You know, I mean, yeah. Isn't it? Bit up that. But there we go. I was going to. I did have one piece of news. I don't remember last week I mentioned which bowl transmitters, the big long wave transmitters near Bromsgrove, which are closing down at the end of June.
0: But you've got to make sure you tell the UK subs that they are
1: the
0: closing
1: subs,
0: down.
1: Yeah, otherwise, they think the country's gone down. That's right. No, another sad story this time from my college town of Nottingham, Ed, if you're listening. The Great Oak in Sherwood Forest, home to the legend of Robin Hood. And we used to go up there at night and run around Sherwood Forest and play Robin Hood. When I was at uni, we were that, you know, as you do with the girls, you know, with the girls.
0: Nude?
1: Well, no, not nude. Oh. No, that was Istanbul. I'll tell you about that sometime. It was more than 1,000 years old, this tree. It's officially dead.
0: Robin Hood.
1: The Robin Hood Great Oak.
0: Yes, I read about that today.
1: It's officially died. It's got no leaves or nothing. And they think that, you know, there's been a lot of efforts over centuries to protect it, and some of those
0: have done more harm. They've got wood stakes holding it up.
1: They put lead bands around it and stuff, and some of that stuff they used to think works, but it actually didn't. And the tourists, you know, just compacting the soil and everything. So, because everybody goes
0: chop it down.
1: So, no, don't chop it down. You leave it there dead. It's still a thing.
0: Okay.
1: But don't get too close, possibly.
0: Put a bonfire around it?
1: But no, it's too. You've got no, please, this is our history.
0: I know,
1: it may be maybe pretend history, Robin Hood, but it's still history. Anyway, it's my history. There we go. I am going to a very obvious ball song. It was my second rock opera song. I'll just kick it off, really. I don't really see anything. Pete Townsend wrote this specifically to win over influential music critic Nick Cohn, because Nick Cohn was a massive pinball enthusiast. So Townsend changed the role of Tommy in Tommy just to get a good review from Nick Cohn, apparently, just to get a positive album review. Recorded on the 7th of Feb, 69, released 7th of March, 69. They didn't muck around in those days. Pinball Wizard, by The Who.

0: There goes The Who from Tommy, the original album in 1969. That's playing off my 24-bit 96 remaster. How marvellous digital stuff is. I've got my sister listening in Aberdare. How are you? I assume you tuned in. Anyway, she's back from the sports day, so she should be. We've had lots of Welsh stuff, so you've missed all that. There you go. And, yeah, that's where we are. Oh, and Mr. BJ is listening. We haven't said hello to him yet. How are you, Mr. BJ?
1: Will BJ be getting up at 5 o'clock in the morning?
0: Are you getting up at 5 o'clock in the morning, BJ, to watch the England, to watch the Australia?
1: USA, thank you very much.
0: Mate. He usually supports UK and the stuff that he is interested in. Hasn't he? He hasn't really converted properly.
1: Where do you live, BJ?
0: Yeah, exactly.
1: Where do you live?
0: This is always a big thing with international sport as to whether you support your adopted. I mean, obviously you can support both. You can support both England and Australia. But if it's England Australia, then who do you support?
1: Australia.
0: And in the cricket, yeah, I support Australia.
1: Yeah, same as that. As Colin has just politely pointed out, mate, Trump has not been turning up to any football games because he's busy playing golf.
0: Oh, yeah, that's right.
1: By himself.
0: Different size ball, isn't it?
1: Where he can cheat.
0: Oh, he's renowned for it, isn't he?
1: He's renowned for it. When he was in Scotland last playing, the telecast, the various reporters on telescopic lenses were keeping an eye on him and watching him cheat so he could win.
0: There you go.
1: Oh, it's beautiful, isn't it?
0: This peace agreement, this memorandum of understanding, as they're calling it, is just hysterical. I mean, obviously, it's hugely important because there's people dying and stuff. But it's basically, no wonder they didn't release it, because it basically says Iran wins.
1: Iran gets everything they want.
0: You get nothing.
1: They win. And oh, by the way, here's $300 billion from us for blowing you up.
0: Yeah. One of the congressmen today said, I know Mr. Trump promised us complete surrender, but I didn't realize it would be ours.
1: Yes.
0: That's just, seriously. Anyway, they've now put off the signing, so they're not going to Switzerland anymore. They've put that off.
1: So what, tomorrow Israel will just bomb the shit out of Lebanon?
0: Well, this is it, isn't it? Israel's not going to stop. Netanyahu can't stop because he gets arrested the minute he stops bombing, so on corruption charges.
1: Somebody
0: so,
1: just shoot him, simple as that. So,
0: well, you can't say that, Stu. People get in trouble for saying that stuff. But
1: anyway. Okay, 1970 jazz.
0: Yes.
1: You played 1969, 1970. This is so...
0: It's too saying we're not stuck in the past, dude.
1: This is so appropriate, though, as we've just been rabbiting on. The wonderful, the one and only, the Temptations. Ball of Confusion.
0: Oh, yeah.
1: That's what the world is today.

Hey, hoarders. Hi, this is Tom Hanks. Did I hear Morgan Freeman is going to play Stu in the new Hoarders movie? That's ridiculous. I can play Stu perfectly. I can do the accents. I'll even shave my head and listen to the wedding present if I have to. So tell Morgan he's dreaming. This is your new Stu right here. The one, the only, fantastic. See? Come on. Give me a chance, guys. All my roles are so bloody boring.

0: goodness me. That's our third Welsh connection for the night, wasn't it? He supposedly fainted while he sang that last note. He said, I closed my eyes and I held the note for so long. When I opened my eyes, the room was spinning. He said, Mr. So, oh, think I'm going to dance now. That's right. And it wasn't going to be the original theme. Shirley Bassey recorded a theme for Thunderball called Mr. Kiss Kiss Bang Bang. Right. It was re-recorded by Dionne Warwick because they wanted a longer version to use as the actual theme. Johnny Cash submitted a song called Thunderball, but they didn't use it.
1: And this is all for Thunderball, James.
0: This is all for Thunderball, yeah. And eventually they sent Barry off to write another one. Tom did it.
1: I've always realised, and I need to watch. I think I've seen all the, as everybody has seen all the James Bond movies. I've never seen Thunderball.
0: Never seen Thunderball?
1: Yeah, I don't know why. I've never seen it.
0: It's one of the best.
1: I know, I suppose it is. So maybe I'll watch it this weekend.
0: Have you seen Never Say Never Again? The one that...
1: Oh, yeah, God,
0: yeah. The comeback. That's based on Thunderball.
1: Yes, that's right. Yeah. He was wearing a toupee in those days.
0: It was a funny shaved Japanese-looking haircut, wasn't it? That a toupee, was it?
1: Yes.
0: Not a very good one.
1: No, a very good one.
0: It'd come off during the action as well, wouldn't it?
1: Okay, we've been bagging out the Americans, you know, as...
0: Continually for years now. Individually, you're fine.
1: No.
0: Just as a nation, it's a bit worrying.
1: Just the politics of it. Yes. How they're beyond corrupt. We're just going to tame it down now, mate, and I'm going to play a great American song. This is dedicated to both Ed and Sasha in New York State.
0: Your Ed, not my Ed.
1: My Ed. Not your Ed.
0: No.
1: My Ed and Sasha in New York State. By the one, the only, the fantastic... I've forgotten his name. Isaac Hayes.
0: Oh, yes, Isaac Hayes.
1: Absolute legend. Shaft. Precisely, absolute legend. This is a fantastic, wonderful American song, so please turn your volume up nice and loud. The one, the only, the fantastic Isaac Hayes with Chocolate Salty Balls.
2: Thank you very much. 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

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'Cause I got a sneaking suspicion. 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

0: Thank you.
1: Oh, thank you, Chef. Absolutely fantastic. The one, the only, the fantastic Isaac Hayes, Ed Ancestry, New York State. Absolutely love that song. They were dancing in the kitchen. And the most gorgeous hand has just politely pointed out, Jez, that amazing voice, though, doesn't he?
2: Yes, he does have an amazing voice. This is Isaac Hayes.
1: He's Isaac Hayes, woman.
2: It actually is Isaac Hayes.
1: It is.
2: We're not joking. It is Isaac Hayes.
1: It is Isaac Hayes.
2: It's South Park, isn't it?
1: Yeah, South Park.
2: He's
1: mate.
2: Chef. On South Park.
1: Precisely.
2: Yeah, marvellous. My Deanna was quite shocked as well. I got a shocked text through. I do apologise to all our listeners who likes this infantile stuff. I don't know what to say. I'm going to counteract it with a serious eco song about protecting the oceans and things that we need to do, Stu.
1: Where's the money in that?
2: Well, you know, recently we had the Tarballs issue. Tarballs issue where we had, we don't know what they were, poo balls.
1: It was poo balls.
2: Appearing in the ocean. This happened in the South of America a decade ago or so, and they had tarballs floating in the south. And this song is a warning about being in the south during the tarball epidemic. It's Jimmy Fallon with Eddie Vedder. It sort of explains itself. The

0: Eddie Vedder from Pearl Jam with Jimmy Fallon from late night television, one of the few left, and balls in your mouth. It was very, very, very good advice.
1: That was fantastic. The first time I've ever heard that.
0: Well, it's essential advice for swimming these days.
1: It's very, very essential.
0: My sister says that the Isaac Hayes is a family favourite classic in this house. She said the South Park song, so congratulations. They were enjoying that in Wales as well. It's an international favourite.
1: I won't go into too much detail, but last Christmas, the extended family turned up at the Christmas party, which I very, the family very reluctantly invite me. And so I decided to introduce the brand new younger generation who have no idea about anything because they lead such a secluded life. But I decided to introduce them to Mr. Hanky the Christmas Pooh.
0: Excellent.
1: And this little 8-year-old girl was just beyond horrified. Mum, it's about a poo. It's disgusting, Mum.
0: Steve's got it on his hat. What's that about? News courtesy of our news hound, Mr. Bill from America. Boston bars report running out of beer after a spike in business for Scotland's Tartan Army, getting ready for their match tomorrow. So Boston's running out of beer. And Massachusetts has become the first U.S. state to legalize haggis. So that's useful stuff.
1: Funny you should mention that. I'm just trying to find it. And do you think I can find it? Hopefully I can. Maybe I can't. No, I can't. I'm sorry.
0: That's how we do the news here on the Hoarders
1: Vine
0: Report.
1: That's how we do the news. Vince in Canada sent me a news item where the Australians are drinking out the beers. And one pub in particular had to order another 2,000 kegs because they ran out, because the Australians have come to town.
0: Excellent.
1: I like that. That's excellent. Okay, talking about Australians.
0: Have you heard about the chants that they've been singing, the English and the Australians, about Trump at the football?
1: No.
0: Now they've got some really good chants. I won't say they're all very rude, so I won't announce them on the air, but do your Googling. They're quite fun. And they're being warned not to chant these anti-Trump slogans in US stadiums. So wasn't the last Australian match was it in America? Anyway, this one they're saying don't do that.
1: Why? What are they going to do?
0: Well, you'll all get arrested for being against the government.
1: What,
0: they'll throw you out of the country if you're noted notably anti-Trump.
1: Yeah,
0: you can be thrown out of the country.
1: Yeah. So what? 90,000 people are going to get arrested, are they?
0: I'd love to see it, wouldn't you?
1: Yeah, wouldn't you love to see that?
0: Wouldn't you love to see them trying to take out a whole stand?
1: Yeah, of drunken
0: sending ICE in to do the whole England.
1: Oh my god!
0: ICE versus the England supporters. So I think that would be a fairly even match.
1: Precisely. ICE have got guns. The English supporters got no guns, but they'll still win.
0: They've got a lot of special tactics.
1: Yes, precisely. Yeah, dream on this. Not going to happen. Okay, great Australian.
0: Yes, what?
1: David Robert Warner.
0: Oh.
1: Dave Warner. He was very proliferant in the late 70s. A Mugs game, which I've played every chance I get. Once every, couple of years, I play a Mugs game, which is absolutely fantastic. In 1990, he released a double album called Suburban Sprawl, Dave Warner's From the Suburbs, 1978 to 1990. It's a double album, so I think it was on side three, there's a fabulous song called Halftime at the Football.
2: Put on your football jumpers, we're going down the football! It's half time of the football. All the players are eating their vitamin tablets. And down the suburban streets, young suburban girls are wiggling slim hips in tight jeans. Not the pop songs on the radio, they don't care about pop music anymore. They don't even care about Michael Jackson. They don't care about

So it's half time at the football, and the suburban girls are on the lounge room floor recovering. Recovering from the 19th of October crash. And do you think maybe we should have hedged more of the Japanese futures? Or maybe they don't care about the football. They don't care where the ever-dwindling, dispossessed people go. Where I go, they don't care about failure. They're only interested in John Elliott's IXL and whether they can get preferential shares on the mysterious merger. What's the mysterious merger? You'll find out later in the song.

household of the young suburban girls just as mum and dad are heading out for the football. Now you girls behave yourselves. Yes, mum, yes, dad. As the family Hyundai patters out the driveway, the suburban boys appear and knock on the door. Oh, who is it, Charlene? Just those creeps from across the road. Shall we give them a chance? Oh, okay. Suburban girls open the door, gyrating their slim sexual hips in a suggestive whirlpool. Their iridescent Michael Jackson knickers from 5 years ago just poking through the thin denim. Oh, hi, girls. Would you like to come out with us? Only if you can answer, what is the mysterious merger? The boys look at one another and shrug. The mysterious merger? Oh, sorry. Piss off, creeps. The door is slammed in their face. The boys are shattered, decimated. One drives to a remote bush hideout and garrots himself with piano wire. Head start in life. The other drives to the nearest road and opens up with an automatic rifle he won in the Kylie Minogue lookalike contest. And it's halftime at the football. Meanwhile, the parents of the young suburban girls have arrived at the ground, but there's no football going on. There's only basketball. Oh, sorry, there's no footy these days. We can't sell it to the cable networks in America. But there must be footy somewhere. Oh, yeah, there's the special millionaire's room at the back of Century Cove, but you've got to be a millionaire. So the parents race to Century Cove, and there in the special millionaire's room at the back are all the hotshots. Robert Holmes, Court, Rupert, John Elliott, Larry Ever, they're the only ones that can afford the football, and they have it in their own private order.

bathroom floor at that moment, but they're worried because if they're going to get a slice of their mysterious merger, it better happen soon. Unwittingly, the elderly couple, mum and dad, eavesdrop trying to find out where they can get a soggy hot dog for the football. Spy!

0: manager at that very second. John Farnham steps out of the toilet to the back of Christopher Scase's backlot and is jumped on and injected with a sleeping drug, distilled FM music by a hooded stranger. Simultaneously, Kylie Minogue is swamped by what appears to be her West Bank Arab fan club.
1: Kylie,

Now the house in the suburbs is burning and the young suburban girls are screaming. Please, we mustn't die before we see the mysterious merger and get a chance to get some shares. And there, they're shrieking at Sanctuary Cove at the football match because Renee Rifkin has been rumoured to have pulled off the mysterious merger. John Elliott is in a huff. Thousands of Japanese tourists are crowding around out the back, seeing real Australians in the cage.

0: two hooded bags.
1: Susie Renou flashes past overhead naked, strapped to the front of the monorail, but nobody notices. After all, Leanne Edelston did it last year, but it's back to the pit, and hundreds of Australians.

screaming that they should be brought together to hump for the sake of Australia, so that Australia may produce a super race capable of winning ratings battles in the US. Money is fluttering down upon the two confused, naked, shivering bodies, and the girls are on the lounge room floor screaming, we don't know what's going on. Dermot Berrigan is there. Kick it long, go Johnny, go, do the locomotion. You could be so lucky, E-I-E-I, better than koalas, better than koalas. Oh, and options, oh, and options. How come Rene Rivkin always gets to be called flamboyant?

Now it's time for the football results. And they're coming in on the teleprinter now. Coming in rather slowly, I'm afraid. Here's a team coming in now, beginning with S. They're coming in, just the S. We've just got the S so far. What could it be? Southampton's? Sheffield Wednesday? Ah, no, it's gone off. It's gone off. That wasn't a team beginning with S. I'm sorry. It should be coming in any moment now from the ground. It's been a really action-packed afternoon. We've had some very, very exciting games. We don't know the results yet, but I'm pretty certain they've been very, very exciting. Yeah, the teleprinter's starting again. Here comes... this is nil. Nil. We don't have the teams yet, but it's obviously a very good away win for somebody there. Well, quite a good away win. 0-1. Ah, I'm sorry. No. That the computer has got those wrong. The wrong way around. No, it should be 10. 10, sorry. It's 1-0. 10. So somebody's got 10. This is amazing. There hasn't been, I don't think, I'm going to look in my book here, I don't think there's been a score of 10 goals since 19... something or other. I can't quite read it here. Well, certainly this century, there hasn't been anything like this. And this is really very, very exciting. Someone's got 10. 10. Oh, no, 10. Sorry, 10th. 10th. 10th of September. No, that's the date. So September. 10, 1980. So we know, certainly, well, certainly this century, there hasn't been anything like this. And this is really very, very exciting. Someone's got 10. 10. Oh, no, 10. Sorry, 10th. 10th. 10th of September. No, that's the date. So September. 10, 1980. So we know, certainly got the dates.

1980, 10 days into September. We're not quite up to the full 2 weeks of September yet, just 10 days, and we're all waiting here, as I say, with great, great excitement for the very first result that should be flooding in any moment now from the grounds here on our computer, which, of course, as you remember, we didn't have last season. It's brand new here at the studios, and we're all very, very, very, very, very, very proud of it. Ah, here's something coming in. Piss. I'm sorry about that. It's not a result. It's a thought. Something coming up now. Yes, this is definitely something is coming up now. Manchester United are the greatest. Manchester United are the greatest. Says our computer. Still no result, but obviously it's very, very pleased with the performance of Manchester United. Now, I am an old queen. See? Anything like that. Still no results from this rather stupid great lump of iron wires.

0: Iggy Pop, 13th studio album from 2001, Beat 'Em Up, and the song was called Football.
1: Very good.
0: Which was very appropriate.
1: And that was sort of three in a row. We had a bit of Monty Python from the Matching Tie and Handkerchief album in 1980 as an interstitial between that one and the 7 minutes of Rant, which was what?
0: 7 minutes of Rant? Excuse me, Jez. It was the wonderful one and only Australian legend that he is, Dave Warner from the Suburbs. And the song was Halftime at the Football. Now, football here in Australia is AFL. Right.
1: Oh yeah, yeah,
0: It's still football, but it was
1: or rugby league.
0: No, AFL. Rugby league is just.
1: They call it football.
0: It's just meatball. Meatball.
1: I'm not saying it's wonderful. Still, I'm just saying they call it football.
0: No, it's rugby league. Football here in Australia is AFL. And if you, I mean, it was 7 minutes, you thought it was 7 minutes of ranting, but if you listen to it, he just put down everybody and everybody. It was absolutely fantastic. So, yeah, it's great. And I'd just like to point out, Jez, that his very first band, he was very prolific in the late 70s. His very first band in 1973 was called Puss.
1: Oh, really?
0: Yes. Yeah, so
1: I feel I have more in common with him now.
0: You used to be in Snot, didn't you?
1: No, Phlegm. I was in the band Phlegm. Yeah. So that's true. Okay, a little more respect for him now than I did a few minutes ago when I was just waiting for it to end.
0: No, you weren't listening, mate.
1: No, I wasn't, though. You're right. I'll listen back to it on the catch-ups, too.
0: I'm sure
1: it's magnificent. I often find, and it's true, I often find when I listen back on catch-up that there is something that I'd completely missed in a song that you've played.
0: Well, we're busy here, man. We just don't sit here and twiddle our thumbs.
1: It's an amazing job, isn't it? And it without is. The producer now Precisely. These days.
0: Since well, you should never have sacked him, mate.
1: I didn't sack him, Stu. He left because of what you said.
0: No.
1: You know, it's like, okay, or what you touched. But, you know, we're not going there. We said we wouldn't mention him ever again, didn't we? Sky in 1979. Magnificent, classically trained set of guys. John Williams, classical guitar. Kevin Peake on electric. The great late Herbie Flowers on bass and Francis Monkman on the keyboards. Francis Monkman had been in Curved Air and he did the theme to The Long Good Friday, the Bob Hoskins film.
0: Which is great.
1: And it's got the most fantastic theme tune. And this track is a bit similar to that. He loves his harpsichord. You were talking to Arlo about harpsichord the other day. And they were one of the first bands I ever saw live in a proper concert sitting at the Birmingham Odeon in, I think, 1979. This is Sky from their first album with Cannonball.

0: Ain't that great? Sky 1 and Sky 2, still fabulous slabs of vinyl to bung on your turntable. They sound great. Sky, 1979.
1: Okay, 1982, Jez. The fifth studio album by the one, the only, the fantastic, XTC, yeah. English Settlement. The song I wish to play is Ball and Chain.
0: Yeah.
1: I've got the very, very special 7-inch vinyl of Ball and Chain.
0: Why is it very, very special?
1: Well,
0: did it come with a chain?
1: Yeah, pretty much came with a ball and chain.
0: Oh,
1: I mean, it's and there was. I'm just trying to think. And there's
0: the, what a clever idea.
1: And there's a numerous other there's numerous other 7-inch singles that were released here in Australia that came in very fancy packaging to try and obviously to sell, you know, XTC to the public. And it didn't work, so I just went and bought every, you know,
0: second-hand, but second, it was half-price later.
1: It was half-price later, and they're now worth a fortune.
0: Hey.
1: So thank you very much. But I've always loved XTC. They're absolutely fantastic. English Settlement, 1982, Ball and Chain.

0: The wonderful, the fantastic XTC. We need to do an XTC show one day.
1: Well, Jez, that was getting quite prog at the end there, wasn't it? It sounded like a Genesis fade out.
0: Not prog, Jez. Jesus Christ. It's not prog. No, it's XTC.
1: Prog adjacent.
0: It's not. Absolutely fantastic. What are you playing?
1: Oh, my turn. Is it? Oh, yes. Mr. Bill sent me a track. I'm not playing it, Bill. Don't get excited. I'll play it next week because we've got another week of this.
0: More balls next week, people.
1: There's a lot of ball songs.
0: You can never have enough balls.
1: That's right. I told you back off the mic when you say the balls that loud. Something's distorting this week. I don't know what it is. I will play your Accept track. Mr. Bill has a track called Balls Against the Wall by Accept, which he mentioned in the poem. We'll get to that next week. But I've first got a Deep Purple track that I'm rather fond of from Stormbringer, which was the period with the second album, the Mark III Deep Purple with David Coverdale and Glenn Hughes, the last album with Richie Blackmore before he came back later. Stormbringer in 1974. This is High Ball Shooter.

0: Deep Purple from Stormbringer in 1974, named after a Michael Moorcock fantasy novel. We used to love those. It was recorded in Musicland in Munich and at the Record Plant in LA. That was Highball Shooter.
1: Happy birthday. Thank you. Happy birthday.
0: What?
1: Thank you. Happy birthday.
0: Thank you. Happy birthday. Yes.
1: It's the second studio album by the American rock band Cage the Elephant. Now, I only discovered these guys, I don't know, a year, 18 months ago, and I got a bit of a rap across the knuckles by Jess in Italy because, you know, he politely pointed out, where have I been hiding? What rock have I been hiding?
0: Have you had them on the end of his bed?
1: Obviously. I've never heard of them.
0: Elephant in the Room.
1: Cage the Elephant.
0: Cage the Elephant in the Room, they were.
1: Cage the Elephant. Anyway, I discovered them about a year, 18 months ago. I've got two other albums. I think I've got a lot more to catch up on. Everything I've heard so far is great. It's fantastic. Nothing. You know, I thoroughly enjoy them. If you don't know them, you need to look them up. From their second album, Thank You, Happy Birthday, from 2009, is the song...

0: All together now, bouncy, bouncy, bouncy, bouncy. Bobby V from 1961 and Rubber Ball, co-written at the Brill Building in New York by Gene Pitney, of all people. Recorded four songs in three hours in Hollywood in 1960. That was recorded. Bang 'em out, they say. Mr. Bobby V.
1: Bouncy, bouncy.
0: Bouncy, bouncy.
1: That should be Trumpy's new theme song. Bouncy, bouncy.
0: I keep coming bouncing back to you. Yeah.
1: Bouncy, bouncy.
0: He's got a new thing on his left hand.
1: Oh, yeah, they keep bringing that up. Yeah. What's the story with that?
0: We don't know.
1: Yeah, he's an alien.
0: It's probably not that. It's probably they have to keep giving him catheters.
1: Yeah, most probably. Or he's a reptilian alien.
0: He could be a reptilian alien, yeah.
1: And the skin's coming.
0: Why would they choose such a big costume, though?
1: Yeah, well, you know, whatever. Yeah. Lots of meat he's been eating. Lots of people he's been eating.
0: Oh, maybe.
1: Yeah, possibly.
0: So you're on the ball, Stu.
1: Yeah, I know.
0: You say interesting things.
1: I know. We're on the ball here in the Hoarders.
0: Should get you in with Joe Rogan.
1: Yeah, precisely.
0: It'd be great.
1: Yeah, precisely. Okay, I'm going to play a song. I'm going to dedicate this to Colin in London.
0: Another one. He's had two. His second today.
1: No, he's worth it.
0: Yeah, but I'm not saying he's not.
1: With it.
0: I'm not saying he's not.
1: He's with it.
0: I'm saying we've got hundreds of listeners.
1: Well,
0: and the one guy gets two dedications.
1: Now, I've always loved Colin. He was always my favourite chicken.
0: All right, yeah. He was chicken, wasn't he? Yeah, chicken. Yeah,
1: he was always my favourite chicken.
0: Excellent.
1: Echo and the Bunnymen.
0: Ah.
1: Because he went and saw Echo and the Bunnymen just recently.
0: He did.
1: Evergreen is their seventh studio album that was released in 1997, 30 years ago. I know I've got to stop saying things like that, don't I?
0: it's depressing. But yeah, it's fair enough. It's a genuine comment. It was 30 years ago. We just don't want to remember how old we are.
1: And they're still going. They'd been going for 20 years by that stage. Really? They've been going for 50 years and they're still going. The wonderful, fantastic Echo and the Bunnymen. Evergreen is the album. And the song I wish to play is Baseball Bill.

0: Baseball Bill by the fabulous Echo and the Bunnymen and their seventh studio album from 1997, Evergreen.
1: Baseball Bill.
0: Baseball Bill.
1: I thought when you did say that, and when I was listening to it, I thought it was Baseball Beer. I thought, oh, Baseball Beer. That'd probably be quite, you know, it would be root beer or something shit, wouldn't it?
0: Yeah, it's American beer, which is, you know, 3%, you know, it's
1: although
0: water.
1: Now they have like Nipahs and West Coast IPAs and stuff, so they've got proper beer now.
0: They've got proper beer now.
1: Yeah, I almost said I must go back, but no, I don't want to go back.
0: No. You get arrested, Jess.
1: I don't think my phone would get past customs.
0: You and I would end up in the gulags.
1: Yes, indeed. That was good. Good boogieing. I got some boogie now from 1974. Guitarist Chris Spedding, legendary drummer Clem Cattini, percussionist Ray Cooper. You know who we're talking about, Stu. It's the Wombles with Mike Batt. Yeah, best boogieing album was Keep On Wombling. That's the one where...
0: How many albums did they do?
1: Four. They did four proper albums.
0: Wombles?
1: Yeah, okay, as Mike Batt has the Wombles. I mean, Mike Batt got the... Basically, it was the TV animated show. Mike Batt did the music for that, and he said, instead of taking a fee for doing the theme tune, how about you just give me the rights for any music I do as the Wombles? And they said yeah, and then it was the biggest, they were on the charts for more weeks in 1974 than any other act.
0: They were like the Wrecking Crew of the UK.
1: Well, with Chris Spedding. You know, it's absolutely brilliant. So this is I suppose there might be some 1970s racial stereotyping going on a little bit in the background here, because often Mike Batt would travel around the world and talk about the Wombles from America and the Wombles. These are the Wombles from China that he's singing about here. I think it's quite well researched. Fabulous lyrics from Mike Batt. His lyrics are brilliant. So we're invited, Stu, to a ping pong ball in the Chinese Wombling Ping Pong Ball Hall.
0: Fair enough.
1: I love it. We're invited to a ping pong ball in the Chinese Wombling Ping Pong Ball Hall. Mr. Mike Batt and the Wombles from 1974. Yeah, Ed will be delighted I'm still playing the Wombles 40 years on.

0: Taking us into the last 10 minutes of the Hoarders Vinyl Emporium here on Radio Northern Beaches. That's the Wombles from 1974, an invitation to the ping pong ball in a Chinese wombling ping pong ball hall.
1: I don't think that was ever played on radio, was it?
0: I think you'll find I might have persuaded my father to play it on radio too.
1: Did you?
0: I was constantly trying to persuade him to play Wombles tracks on radio too. We got one released as a single.
1: So it's so what you're trying to tell me is that's the second time in the history of mankind that's been played on radio.
0: I think you just haven't been listening to the right stations, Stu. If you were listening to Radio WAP back in the 80s, then I think you would have got some then.
1: 2007, I'll Be Lightning is the debut album by the New Zealand artist Liam Finn.
0: Oh, yeah, another Finn.
1: He just happened to be Neil Finn's number one son, who's now in Crowded House. Well, the whole Crowded House is now the family, apart from the other guy. Liam Finn released this in 2007. The album is notable that Liam plays every instrument himself.
0: Oh, it's one of those.
1: It's one of them. Yeah. But then again, when your father's Neil Finn and you've got, you know, the world's...
0: And also, you grew up in a studio.
1: Precisely. And you've got the world's best studio in New Zealand. You know, yeah, of course you can play every bloody album, every instrument. It's a great album. I've had this for 20 years, this album, and I've loved it. It's fantastic. It's a great album.
0: Well, he's done quite a variety of stuff now.
1: He does.
0: With the bands he's been in and the... Yeah.
1: And he's just taking it easy now, as he should. He's in Crowded House. You know, why not? Why not, mate? The song I wish to play is Lead Balloon.

0: Liam, calm down, mate. Calm down.
1: He hasn't stopped yet.
0: Oh, he's still going. I forgot about that.
1: He's still going. He's making noises because he can.
0: Because he can.
1: Because he's Liam and it's his album now.
0: Yeah, precisely. It's his album and he's relaxed now.
1: I'm cutting you off, mate. There you go. It's the theme tune because it's the end of the show. Thanks for being with us. It's been a lovely show with some balls. We're coming back next week.
0: Oh, with more balls.
1: More
0: We've got
1: balls.
0: So many balls, we don't know what to do with them.
1: So many people have recorded ball songs. It's really quite surprising. 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We've got Crescent Swells coming up. Saltwater Therapy for your ears. I'm going out with the Bangles from 2011 from Sweetheart of the Sun, their last album. Ball and Chain is the track. So the second album since Doll Revolution. 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

Hey, I'm David. You're listening to Crescent Swells. That was Uluwatu from the seminal surf soundtrack Morning of the Earth. I sure hope you enjoyed Peter Howe's beautifully haunting Uluwatu. Good on you. Having a great winter's day? Sure, while you listen to the beach vibes of Crescent Swells. 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It's time to get wet with the movement as they play out with their Sweet Island Reggae vibes on Take Me to the Ocean.

side. So I guess we get mopping and get to stopping all the sadness that we see. Join up the people, make them feel equal.

That was fun. Some saltwater therapy to get you going today. At the top, we heard from the movement who wanted to take me to the ocean. Then Nick Herbison went swimming, and that was Robin Tricker enticing you all to get saltwater happy. 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

Always welcome on my show is the Tropical Ambassador, Mr. Bobby Alou, with his gentle, optimistic words of wisdom on Take Time to Take Time Out. Thanks, Robin.

tune that old car radio and hang on to your hockey straps, because we are off on a Crescent Swells road trip. Come on, Crescent Swellers, admit it. We all used to listen to the Eagles on a surf trip. Just too good not to. Well, this is new from the reggae supergroup, the Mighty Rootsmen, doing their fresh reggae take on Take It Easy. I dare you not to sing along.

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Life on the Air, the extraordinary survival story of Transmittus diversicus, the community broadcaster. 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
4: This garden universe vibrates complete. Some we get a sound so sweet. Vibrations reach on up to become light, and then through gamma out of sight. Between the eyes and ears there lie the sounds of colour and the light of a sigh. And to hear the sun, what a thing to believe. But it's all around if we could but perceive. To know ultraviolet, infrared and x-rays, beauty to find in so many ways. Two notes of the chord, that's our full scope. But to reach the chord is our life's hope. And to name the chord is important to some. So they give it a word, and the word is...
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0: this is your kind of music, and why wouldn't it be? Do yourself a favour and tune in to Wes Harder's Ladies Sing the Blues and Jazz at 2 o'clock on Wednesday afternoons. You can hear people like Ella Fitzgerald, Dinah Kroll, Billie Holiday, Peggy Lee, Sarah Vaughan, and of course Astrud Gilberto. That's Wes Harder at 2 o'clock on Wednesday afternoons, Ladies Sing the Blues and Jazz.
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You don't have a little bit of a little bit of a little bit of a little bit of a little bit of a little bit of a little bit of a little bit of a little bit of a little bit of a little bit of a little bit of a little bit of a little bit of a little bit of a little bit of a little bit of a little bit of a little bit of a little bit of a little bit of a little bit of a little bit of a little bit of a little bit of a little bit of a little bit of a little bit of a little bit of a little bit of a little bit of a little bit of a little bit of a little bit of a little bit of a little bit of a little bit of a little bit of a little bit of a little bit of a little bit of a little bit of a little bit of a little bit of a little bit of a little bit of a little bit of a little bit of a little bit of a little bit of a little bit of a little bit of a little bit of a little bit of a little bit of a little bit of a little bit of a little bit of a little bit of a little bit of a little bit of a little bit of a little bit of a little bit of a little bit of a little bit of a little bit of a little bit of a little bit of a little bit of a little bit of a little bit of a little bit of a little bit of a little bit of a little bit of

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0: 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Therefore, I am. I think.
1: 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I've miles and miles of files, pretty files of your forefathers' fruit. 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
0: I'm more than that. I know I am. At least, I think I must be.
2: 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It riles them to believe that you perceive the web they weave. And keep on thinking free.
3: 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We've got Holden. 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
2: Calicoma are a five-piece experimental trip rock band hailing from the depths of the Melbourne underground, writing music which draws on their love of vintage tone. Focusing on vocal melodies, intricate rhythms, and with an air of timelessness, Calicoma move from intensity to intimacy, fusing electronic and acoustic elements seamlessly in their live performance. The band engineer and mix all their own recordings in order to create a truly unique production style that plays as much a role in determining the sound as the instrument themselves.

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Are you feeling anxious about where we're all heading? 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

0: 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It's a little bit weird. It's a little bit wacky. It's a little bit wonderful. It's The Clash, every Wednesday night at 8 p.m.
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We've got all of the best things. We've got Holden. We've got meat pies. We've got great beer. 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

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Because we've got Radio Northern Beaches. 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I'm

man can do it, so can you. I hear you all ask about the meaning of scab. Well, I'm the professor, and all I can tell you is while you're still sleeping, the saints are still weeping, because things you call dead haven't yet had the chance to be born. I'm the scab man.

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0: Welcome to the Musical Chairs Chat Show. I'm your host, Ellie. Today we're turning up the volume with a bold, glitter-soaked force in Australian pop rock. Hailing from Perth, she's been making waves with her unapologetic energy, sharp lyricism and electrifying live shows. At just 20 years old, she's already supported international acts, hit major festival stages and built a reputation as one of the most exciting emerging voices in the scene. Now she's back with a brand new single, Tiny T-Shirts, a punchy, cathartic anthem about heartbreak, chaos and reclaiming your power on a night out. Please welcome Rosalie Shilvers. Rosalie, welcome to the show.
1: Hi there. It's nice for having me.
0: You're welcome. How are you feeling with Tiny T-Shirts finally out in the world?
1: I am so happy to finally have this one out there. We've been working on this since September of last year, and it just feels like it was finally its time and it gets to have its moment.
0: This track has such a bold, confident energy. What was the moment or feeling that really sparked the idea for this song?
1: Yeah, that one's actually, it's a pretty funny story. One night I was sitting on the couch with a few of my friends and I got this notification that my ex-boyfriend's mum had liked a photo on my Instagram. And I remember getting this notification and being like, oh my goodness, you are so obsessed with me. And I called my best friends and they were just there and they were like, this is hilarious. You need to make a song out of this. So I did.
0: There's something really relatable about being pulled back into old emotions unexpectedly.
1: Yeah.
0: How did you channel that into something so fun and explosive rather than heavy?
1: Yeah, I think to me it was really important to take this, like, these feelings of insecurity that I left that relationship with and really turn it around and know that I myself am a very confident and proud and happy person. And I think that everyone sometimes needs to relate to the fact that they have a clingy ex or a clingy ex's family. And really moving past that is really important and can be really fun to do because you're just really reclaiming who you are as a person.
0: The line about just putting on a tiny T-shirt and going out with your friends, it feels like a whole mindset.
1: Yeah.
0: What does that phrase mean to you personally?
1: I think to me personally, it was really just exploring how much I love being a girl and having amazing female friends that will go out with me whenever I need, if I need to get over something, if they need to get over something, if we just want to have fun. It's really important to me that I have a really strong group of women around me that just lift me up all the time.
0: Sonically, this track leans into punchy guitars and a glossy pop rock sound. How did you land on that direction for this release?
1: Yeah, I was listening to a lot of Paramore at the time and also a few artists from the States called Daisy Grenade and Car. And I was really inspired by both of them and I really wanted to make music that was like tongue-in-cheek and fun but also had this rock element to it that I love so much.
0: You worked with Reese Lenzo and Calvin Bennett on the track. What did they bring to the process that helped shape the final sound?
1: Yeah, I think Reese Lenzo really just like made this track what it is. I think he really understood, like I remember when I came in with it, he said to me, he was like, I feel like I just need to put on a tiny T-shirt and go out with my friends. And so I think the most important part was like shaping the production around something that you could dance to with your friends and have fun and scream in a car and just have a really lovely girls' night out.
0: Your music often blends sass and grit and vulnerability. How do you strike that balance when you're writing?
1: I think when I'm writing, it's less something that I'm focused on because I think while I'm writing, I'm just like, I need to get this feeling and emotion out of me because it's not good for me to fester on this anger or vulnerability, I guess. I think it's very important for me to get those feelings out and onto paper, and then I can take a step back and look at it and be like, I think this could help someone else like me. And that's sort of how I choose what songs to record and release.
0: the music video sounds like a whole chaotic night out. Can you tell us a bit about bringing that visual story to life?
1: Yeah, making the music video was so fun. I got to make it with, funnily enough, my god brother Seb Bailey, who's a really exciting filmmaker coming up in WA. He and I were just sitting, and I was like, I have this vision of like me sitting in my bedroom, and then I get the text, and then I'm in the bathroom, and I'm singing with my girls, and then we're dancing, and we're having fun, and all of those things felt really important to me, and he just got it. I remember he was just like, we need to make this bold and fun, and I really think that we achieved that.
0: There's a strong theme of friendship in the video, especially your girlfriends grounding you. How important are those relationships in your real life and creative world?
1: I mean, they're everything to me. I was very lucky that the three girls that follow me throughout the video are my three best friends, Hannah, Molly, and Savannah. And it was really important to me that, like, I got to actually share the moment with the people that inspired and helped shape that song. I think they're really important to me because I think female friendship is such something that I know that I need in my life. It's something that I like am guided by every day, and just being surrounded by such passionate women really makes me just feel so at home.
0: You've achieved so much already, from your debut EP, Don't Play in the Traffic, to supporting major acts. What's been the biggest learning curve so far?
1: I think the biggest learning curve for me personally has been I'm not allowed to tell people who I write my songs about anymore. I think there's something important to the mystery and like the other people being able to relate to the music I make. I think it's become quite an important thing for me to be able to take a step back and not be like, this song is about this specific person at this specific time. I mean, Tiny T-Shirts is very much in that lane, but a lot of the other stuff I've been writing has been very much more general so other people can appreciate the story as well.
0: Playing festivals like Hyperfest, Sidefest, and Albany Pride Fest, how do those big stage experiences compare to the more intimate shows?
1: I think first and foremost that I am a performer. I think it's what I'm going to spend the rest of my life doing. I love getting up on a stage and dancing around and throwing myself around. And so playing on a really big stage like Hyperfest was like amazing because you get to connect with a much larger audience. But at the same time, those more intimate shows, I think it's really important to give them the same level of performance that I'd give a festival, because everything really to me is just as important. And I just want to make sure that every person who comes to a Rosalie Childers show leaves with the same impression that I am a performer.
0: As a queer artist in the pop rock space, how important is it for you to express that identity openly through your music?
1: Yeah, it is. It's so important to me. I think a lot of people can relate to being queer and not having their queerness seen. But I also think it's really important to me to celebrate a huge part of myself. So for example, we're doing a show on the tour at Connections, which is I think the oldest gay bar in the Southern Hemisphere. Wow. And they haven't had live bands there in a very long time, and so bringing drums to that sort of club space will be such an exciting experience for everyone.
0: The song touches on toxic relationships and moving on. What would you say to someone who's currently stuck in that kind of dynamic?
1: I think it's really important that if you're stuck in a toxic relationship and you know it's a toxic relationship, that you can find those other people around you to help you through that. I think that I really had my best friends who were there to make sure that I could get out of that. But I also think if you're in a position where you're like, this is really toxic and really bad for me, find those relationships that spark joy and happiness, because those things will give you the power to leave the toxicity.
0: You've got upcoming shows across Perth and Melbourne, plus a special support slot. What can audiences expect from a Rosalie Childers live show right now?
1: I think the biggest thing right now to look forward to when you're getting those tickets to come to these shows is that there will be so much pink, there will be so much anger and joy, and I think it'll really be a fun experience for everyone. I'm actually at the moment sewing some of the costumes for the tour, so I'm very excited to get to show those off as well. I just really hope that people come and have a fun time and just get to revel in being angry.
0: Looking ahead, is Tiny T-Shirts a taste of a bigger project or a new era for you?
1: I definitely think this is the new era of Rosalie. I'm really leaning into this pop rock, glittery, punky direction. I think it's exactly the music I want to make. I want to make a million songs like Tiny T-Shirts that just invoke that feeling of joy and fun, but also at their core, angry and powerful and passionate. I think this is definitely the era that my music is going in.
0: Rosalie, thank you so much for coming on the show today. Really enjoyed our chat.
1: Thank you so much. Thank you for having me.
0: You're so welcome. That was the incredible Rosalie Chilvers. Make sure you check out her brand new single, Tiny T-Shirts, out now, along with the fantastic music video. Keep an eye out for her upcoming shows, because if this track is anything to go by, they're going to be loud, electric, and unforgettable. You've been listening to the Musical Chairs Chat Show. I'm Ellie, and stay tuned for more great music and conversation.

That was Australian artist Rosalie Chilvers with her amazing and brand new single called Tiny T-Shirts.

That was Tell Me I'm Right by a very talented Australian musician from Perth, Danny Dre. Time to look up. The planets are shifting, the moon is moving, and the stars have something to say. From love and ambition to fresh starts and fiery energy, we've got your cosmic snapshot for the week ahead. Let's see what's written in the stars. Aries, focus on home and grounding your energy. Taurus, communication flows. 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Capricorn, partnerships need balance and compromise. Aquarius, productivity is high. 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

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This is Ellie on the Musical Chairs Chat Show. And coming up next, we have our weekly movie review with Mark at the Movies.

Good afternoon, Ellie, and once again, it's great to be back on your fantastic show for another week of Mark at the Movies. Same format this week, one new release and one blast from the past. So let's start with what is showing at the movies now. First up is the new release Scary Movie. This is actually the sixth film in the franchise, and the original came out in 2000. So this is, 26 years ago. This is an American parody film directed by Michael Tides. It stars Marlon and Sean Waynes, Anna Faris and Regina Hall. It's rated MA+ for a mature audience and runs for 96 minutes. The budget was $30 million and it has already taken $122 million at the box office, which is not too shabby at all. Plot synopsis is as follows. After surviving a mass killer, the original casts are drawn back into another crazy murder mystery when the ghost face killer returns. The friends find themselves caught in a new wave of horror movie mayhem that spoofs modern franchise reboots and sequels. Modern horror hits like Smile, Megan, Get Out, Terrifier and Sinners are on display here. As with the previous films in the franchise, the story serves mainly as a framework for rapid-fire jokes, slapstick comedy and horror spoofs rather than a serious mystery. Look, I like this. Yes, it's stupid at times, but there are some good laughs to be had. Seeing the original cast was definitely a bonus, and lampooning the last two decades of horror movies, reboots and pop culture was fun to watch. This has nostalgic appeal for long-term fans of the franchise. Yes, the plot is thin and mainly serves as a setup for sketches and spoofs, but if you enjoyed the other movies in the franchise, you'll like this. 3 stars from me. Now, my blast from the past this week is Jewel of the Nile, which is a sequel to the 1984 movie I reviewed last week, Romancing the Stone. I gave that movie 4 stars, which is a pretty high score for me. Like most sequels, this is not on a par with the original, but it is enjoyable nonetheless. It also has a great theme song by Billy Ocean. When the going gets tough, the tough get going. You might remember that one. Once again, it stars Michael Douglas, Kathleen Turner and Danny DeVito, who all do their best to make this a fun action movie. It's directed by Lewis Teague, who replaces Robert Zemeckis from the first movie. This film is set 6 months after their Colombian adventure. Romance novelist Joan Wilder and adventurer Jack Colton are living on a yacht in the Mediterranean. Joan accepts an invitation from a Middle Eastern ruler to write his biography. She soon discovers that he is a ruthless dictator who has imprisoned a holy man who is believed to be the legendary Jewel of the Nile. Jack learns that Joan is in danger and teams up with Ralph, played by Danny DeVito, to rescue her. This leads to the trio being caught up in desert chases, rebel uprisings and daring escapes, including a memorable flight in the stolen fighter jet. This film mixes romance, comedy and adventure in the same style as its predecessor, though not quite to the same effect. The chemistry of the three actors is still there, but lacks some of the freshness and charm of the first film. The plot is more conventional, the villains are a bit less memorable, and the story somewhat feels like a collection of action shots rather than a tightly woven adventure. This is worth watching, though, for fans of the original. 3 stars from me. Well, that's all for this week. I hope everyone's well out there, and 2 movies that I hope you'd enjoy. Looking forward to bringing you another round of reviews next week. Bye for now.

And that was Lindsay Buckingham with Trouble. And you may recognise Lindsay's music there. He's one of the much-loved members of Fleetwood Mac.

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5: 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Andrew talks to us about his personal account of his story from an exercise physiologist to becoming the founder of Rebound Health. 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At 1 o'clock this afternoon, Oz Music with Michael Lester, followed at 2 p.m. by Community Voices with Michael Lester. 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And then Saturday Night Jazz at 7 o'clock and the AMRAP Chart Toppers, the regional version at 10 o'clock tonight. 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

0: Hello, my name's David Stewart Hunter. 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I'll be playing the hits that topped the charts and formed the soundtrack to our youth. 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